every single bag has been slashed with a razor. Here in the land of overregulated plenty, people food becomes pig food at the stroke of midnight. But we trust our noses and are not picky. I make a mental note of which corner I stashed the donuts, those I was careful not to crush, and liberate a tray of the cinnamon rolls. Amy and I take 2 bags of bread down to the pig pen. They bite a few slices, then drift back disinterestedly to the wallow. When we come back later, most of the bread's been eaten, but a few slices remain. This is not typical piggishness. The following day, we put the bread in a bucket, add water from the garden hose, and stir the whole works into a doughy mush. As soon as it splatters into the feeder, they dive into it, smacking and snuffling and blowing bubbles, and in 3 minutes, it is all gone. From then on, we always add the water. I enjoy making trips to the feed mill in Fall Creek, and I enjoy lugging the bags down to the feeder, and I enjoy the sound of the feed slipping from the bag and the feel of the feed dust on my forearms. And when I replace the feeder cover and walk away, I enjoy feeling that I have provided for my animals, and that when they stick their snout in there, supper will be waiting. But all this doesn't come close to the feeling I get when I throw in a batch of grape leaves, or a pail of scraps, or a tray of expired cinnamon buns. Free, I think, as the pigs gorge. Free or cheap, and circling right back to the table. There is one limiting factor to my free-for-all buffet, my own queasiness. With the progression of summer, we have found ourselves overrun with cottontail rabbits. To quantify, when I step from the office on a recent warm evening, I count 16 rabbits in the front yard alone. These are too many rabbits. Annalise has been asking me to trim the herd for several weeks now, but I've resisted. I was raised never to shoot an animal unless the end result is bound for the table, and although I happily hunt and eat cottontails in winter, I was also raised to believe you should never eat a rabbit killed when the ground isn't frozen. Tularemia, the old-timers said. But when I saw those 16 rabbits in one spot, I prepared to yield the point. Then, a night later, I went to fetch something from the pole barn and found a rabbit pulling itself weakly around the corner of the barn. It was obviously ill, all hunched up and blinking at me as I approached. I loaded the .22 and killed the poor, miserable thing. When you have that many rabbits and they start showing up sick, it's time to cull. I went back to the yard and shot the first rabbit I saw. When I picked it up by the hind legs and walked to the weedy edge of the yard, I was just about to give it a fling when the old shoot-it-you-eat-it pang returned. I looked at it again. It was full-grown and, to all appearances, very healthy. Still, I couldn't shake the idea that you don't eat warm-weather rabbit. Then, from down the ridge, I heard a querulous, porcine grunt. Of course, pigs are omnivorous. Rabbits are free. Waste not, want not. Seemed a little creepy, though. I waffled. Then I hiked on down there and slung that rabbit over the fence. They snuffed at it a bit, and then the carnage began. Gentle reader, I'm not a fellow quick to fold his tent in the face of grotesquerie, but as I watched Cocklebur bounce the last bit of rabbit ear on her lower lip like she was dandling a cigar, the bridge of my nose assumed the topography of a crinkle-cut fry. I found myself wondering if tularemia could be passed on via pork chops, or if I was, very possibly, contributing to the spawn of mad pork rabbit disease. I shot 3 more rabbits. I slung each one deep into the valley, where at night I hear the coyotes sing. There is more than one way to keep the circle unbroken. While the project's on hold until definite research can be conducted, I presume there's nothing inherently dangerous about converting our excess cottontails to bacon. The real challenge lies in coming up with a marketing program to make the idea as palatable as that of grass-fed beef. Those grass-fed beef people are working from a point of real advantage, as the term conjures bucolic images of breezy green meadows and trim cuts of pure protein. In days past, I paid the rent by writing an advertising slogan or two, and I've applied myself to this current challenge with diligence, but so far have only come up with the undeniably catchy but ultimately unusable stick a fork in our rabbit-fed pork.
Like flowing water and snaking flames, the movement of hay off the sickle, off the rake, into the baler is hypnotic. And there are the aromatic dimensions. The hay green, sweet, or minty at cutting, tea-like in the mow. When I drive past a freshly mown hayfield, I anticipate the fragrant seep and ride it back to my seat on the Massey Ferguson. When I step into my father's empty mow on a day when sunlight slants through the beams, the soft underbelly of my forearms tingles at the memory of the red dots and scratches left by the stem ends after a full day's baling. And what better than haying to soothe the obsessive compulsive beast? How clean the field looks when the last wagon departs. The stubble remains slanted in the direction of the last pass, and as on a checker-mowed lawn you can read the bend of the stems and see how the day progressed. On tight corners the haybine always missed little bedhead tufts of hay. They bugged me like a collar sticking up, so sometimes I tried to trim them when I was done, but this plugged the sickle, so I'd have to shudder and drive home. But still, at the end of it all, you had the very green manifestation of summer swept cleanly from the field, pressed into cubes, and stowed in square corners against the winter. Every time I stack firewood, there is this moment at the finish when I step back and survey the neat row, and a yoga-like calm fills me. It is the same with a hay pile. You look at it, and you think, well, whatever the winter brings, we got our hay up. I spare Amy the bulk of my hayseed memories, but I do teach her to twist the timothy and listen for the crackle, to gauge the dryness against her palm. When it is ready, we pack it tightly into a cardboard box and store the box on a shelf in the pump house, up off the ground so it doesn't reabsorb any moisture. The first day, we fill the box maybe halfway. "There," says Amy triumphantly. "If we're going to feed Guinea all winter, we're going to need at least three more boxes," I say. Her head and shoulders immediately droop. I call this slumpage. Slumpage drives me nuts, and as such, I recently decreed that all slumpage would henceforth cease. So much for the dictatorship. For all my talk of making hay and rites of passage, when my father calls and says he needs a hand getting the hay in this year, it is Annalisa who packs the kids and drives north, leaving me to write. Growing up in the valley across the way, she and her sister used to work on the hay crew for Tom, the old farmer down the road, so she can throw bales. We still visit Tom and his wife now and then, and he's always got plenty of stories. Once, early on, before Annalise and I were married, but headed that way, Tom pulled me aside and told me Annalise and her sister had outworked most of the boys he'd ever hired. "One day they told me they were tired of working with Stevie Wonder," Tom said. Wasn't anybody on the Cree named Steve, so I said, "What are you talking about?" And they pointed to this young fellow who wasn't doing much. He was grinning now, anticipating the punchline. They told me every time he puts down a hay bale, we wonder if he'll ever pick up another one. In late June, we drive across the state for a family wedding and a working vacation. The wedding reception is held in a beautifully preserved old barn, and it's fun to watch my dad and brother standing at the edge of the dance floor scoping the timbers and speculating on how the barn was constructed. The next morning, we drive up the Door County Peninsula and take a car ferry to Washington Island, where I am to give a talk and perform my first ever solo concert. I am nervous before the concert, as it is the first time I will ever have appeared with just my guitar and no one else to remember verses or play over my mistakes. But it's a passable show, and I enjoy it once I relax. Coincidentally, the show is held in a converted barn. Our hosts put us up in a log cabin beside Lake Michigan. There are sandhill cranes on the lawn and goslings at the dock. Our friend Dan comes by with a pink Washington Island sweatshirt for Jane, and we visit until after dark. I have a chance to write in the Red Cup coffee shop, and we take Amy to see the smooth stones of Schoolhouse Beach. It's a good couple of days. But there is also that jolt of realizing how much world there is to drink in, and how much I miss when I get stuck in the vortex of my own just-in-time commitments. At the concert, Amy takes pictures of Jane sleeping on Annalise's shoulder as I sing. Later, when I look at it, I see Annalise is smiling, her eyes bright, the way I remember them from the very first days of our courtship. Here lately with the baby and the insomnia, but even more with my constant deadline pushing, I have seen less of that smile.
On the way back off the island, we are the only family on the ferry, and the captain allows Amy to stand at his position in the wheelhouse. She puts her hands on the wheel, and when I see the size of her smile, I can tell it is good for her to get the attention. When the ferry gate lowers, we drive our loyal van up the ramp to solid ground and point for home. Within the first mile, Jane starts her brass lung bawling. It is 290 miles from the tip of Door County to our farm in Fall Creek, a six-hour drive. With the exception of 20 minutes somewhere west of Green Bay, and the times we stopped to check to see if her diaper was wet, or if she was hungry, or if her seat buckles were pinching her, or if she was just worked up over the subprime mortgage mess, she screeched nonstop until we took her out of the van and into the house at home. Honestly, I don't know how she did it without the aid of an oxygen tank. Clearly, circular breathing was involved. Amy spent most of the ride with her hands locked over her ears. The next time someone suggests we put her in the car and drive around when she won't sleep, I will hand them the keys and the car seat and the earmuffs and tell them to have at it. Very early in the trip, the air conditioner threw a belt, which was nice because it gave us a reason to run with all the windows down. The siren sound of our bundle of joy pealing out across the countryside and scaring cows. We've been holding off on getting the chicks from Billy and Margie until the Washington Island trip was out of the way. And now the big day has come. I spent the morning working with Mills, but since the coop is still nowhere near done, I used the time to build a chicken tractor. A chicken tractor is basically a portable enclosure with an open floor that allows the chickens to pick and scratch. You will want to read Joel Salatin for the definitive take, although this is the age when Google met chickens, so a profusion of examples are a split-second click away. Once they've worked the area over, you move the tractor, they move with it, you can get carried away as you like. I kept mine simple. I built a wooden frame, roughly the dimensions of a twin bed, incorporated a roost and a hinged door that doubled as a ramp, and even remembered to build a small shelf in the corner on which to place and secure the waterer. I put the whole works on two elevated skids and attached heavy rubber flaps along the bottom of either end. The skids allow it to be dragged from place to place, while the rubber flaps seal the gap at either end. The rubber's heavy enough to keep small chicks in and all but the most serious predators out. And because it can flap both ways, the tractor can be dragged from either end. Mills dug the rubber out of one of his Sanford and Son piles, smiling triumphantly. Nothing makes him happier than to put something he scavenged to good use. To finish off, I rigged hooks at either end of the skid so I could put loops in a row and tow it either way. I'm pleased with how it turned out. It's square and sturdy, and I managed to avoid idiot do-overs. In fact, with my sad record for building things, this went amazingly well, with only one head-knocking moment. Because the pickup truck had been unavailable, I removed all the seats from the Fambulance and took that. In a rare moment of prescience, I measured the inside widths of the van's hatch and made sure to cut the chicken tractor cross-members a good inch narrower, so that it would fit in when it was done. Unfortunately, I overlooked the fact that the cumulative width of the finished product would include the vertical supports, and when I tried to put the finished product in the van, it was exactly 2 inches wider than the interior of the vehicle. I took this in relatively good humor, mostly because Mills was right there, and among handymen it is considered impolite to throw another man's tools. But I was kind of stuck. I needed that tractor for the chickens I was picking up on the way home. Miller looked at what I'd done, hooted, and said, "Sweet mother of pearl!" And then he brightened. "Say, I got a trailer. I got it at a thrift sale. I'm going to use it to haul wood behind my four-wheeler. It's right out back." Mills led me out behind the barn past several of his salvage piles and then pointed proudly at what appeared to be the remnants of a lawn tractor accident in the weeds. Upon closer examination, I identified the wreckage as a trailer because it had a hitch and two rubber tires, but the frame was bent, the plywood bed was delaminating, and the taillights were shattered. You could just envision the cop who pulled me over flipping his notebook open and getting comfortable before writing up all the violations embodied in this one little tangle. But I didn't have much choice. We hooked the trailer to the van, strapped the chicken tractor to it, and I went on my way.
Before I left, Mills and I came to an agreement on our story, should I get stopped. I would tell the officer I had just purchased the trailer and was taking it home to make repairs. We actually rehearsed our story and the price, $85. You know, in case I got pulled and the officer decided to check my story. Contingency planning, you know. I like to think I respect the law enough not to feed them some silly half-baked story. I also strapped and restrapped. I call this the I tried strapping method. Yeah, it's a tenfold rolling violation, officer, but I tried. I kept checking my rear view. In Mondovi, I stopped at the hardware store to buy a chicken waterer and a feeder designed to be screwed on the bottom of a mason jar. Outside, noticing a couple of big rig truckers checking their loads, I did a little circle around mine, snugging and twanging at the straps and checking the tires. I appeared pathetic and responsible. Despite the scrapyard trailer, the chicken tractor rode well, and soon I was at Billy's place. He was out back, working on a chicken coop of his own. Several weeks ago, Billy had bragged to me about his big score. Just when he was trying to decide how to go about building a coop, someone whose kids had outgrown their backyard playhouse said he could have the structure. "It's free," he said at the time. "All I got to do is move it over here and drag it out back." Well, yes, that was weeks ago. He decided to put it on a concrete pad. He decided to insulate. He decided to redo the roof. He decided he should repaint the siding. He and his wife painted the interior, then decided the color was chicken unfriendly and repainted it. When I get there today, he's burying chicken wire in the dirt to prevent predators digging under. He is shirtless and pouring sweat. Billy's a big man and not well suited to heat. Since he got his free coop, he has made more trips to Menards than your average subdivision contractor and has had at least one nasty incident involving tin snips. Billy is one of the gentler friends of my acquaintance, but when I find him out back today, sweaty and sticky beside the free coop that has now easily cleared four figures, he looks at me and hisses, "I am ready to stop preparing for chickens and just watch chickens." I have abridged the quote, leaving out at least one contraband word. He and Margie lead me to the garage where the chicks, I'm not sure if you could still call them chicks, they are a month old, and mostly transitioned from fluff to feathers, are in the same plastic wading pool where I saw them with Amy. Only they've grown and gotten more rambunctious and hard to keep in the pool. We transfer our dozen to a cardboard box lined with wood shavings. I load them in the back of the van and am on my way. Trailer holds up fine. I make it home without being arrested. Amy's visiting relatives. The baby's asleep, so it's just Annalisa who comes out for a look. It's late, so rather than try out the chicken tractor, we just transfer them to the old pump house, where I've rigged a temporary cage and roost. Give them feed and water, close the door, and leave them be for the night. In the morning, the fog's so thick I can hardly see the old granary across the yard. One by one, I put the chickens into the tractor, then latch the trap door behind them. Leaning into the rope, I pull them onto a patch of green grass, and within seconds they are scratching and pecking like it's all they've ever done. Similar to the pigs, all their life in a plastic wading pool with wood shavings, and they know immediately what to do when put in contact with the earth. I lift some rocks and find a pair of angleworms. When I toss them in, the carnage is immediate. I go to the garden and pluck a couple of potato bugs. We've had a heavy infestation this year, but am disappointed when the chickens ignore them. We could use some potato bug-eating chickens. Then one of the birds stretches, one leg and one wing back in the manner of a ballet dancer, warming up before the bar, and I straighten and stand back just to watch for a while. It's dead calm here. The grass wet green, everything cottoned in stillness by the fog, nothing visible except a hazy semicircle of yard, half our house, and there in the middle of that yard are chickens. When I return to the house, I meet Annalisa coming out. We turn and stand together on the steps, looking at the scene. We have chickens. I move behind and put my arms around my wife, beautiful, in one of my old flannel shirts. "Baby," I tell her, "another dream has come true." I am joking mostly, but standing there on our little patch, with Annalise in my arms, I hear the snap of the flag we're flying beside the driveway on this day, the 4th of July. I think we have been blessed with a lovely little dream indeed.
All day I work in the office with a clear view to the chickens below. Up here in my swivel chair, I feel like a rancher of old surveying my entire operation. 2 pigs, 12 chickens, 1 guinea pig. Amy puts him outside to graze. The fog burned off by mid-morning, and now it's a fine day, peppered by the sound of a few early starters shooting off fireworks. Annalisa and I watched the chickens for a good while this morning, and I've gone down several times to move the tractor and feed them breadcrumbs from our pig bakery stash. I throw in some windfall apples, but after a few tentative pecks, they ignore them as they did the potato bugs. Later I learn that if I slice the apples in half, they'll eat them quite well. When Annalisa brings Jane out and parks her stroller beside the chicken tractor, Jane regards the birds gravely and at great length, her chin tucked so that a second chin pops out. This is a mix-and-match batch. Black Australorp, Buff Orpington, White Rock, Speckled Sussex, Rhode Island Red, Partridge Rock, Barred Rock, Gold-Laced Wyandotte, and they are relishing their relative freedom, every now and then exploding into short-lived but aggressive bursts of flight, and sometimes sprinting from one end of the pen to the other. When evening comes with a storm threatening, I put the chicks back in the pump house. Amy's Timothy is in there, boxed up and stacked for the winter, and at the smell of it all my hay-making memories flooded back. The sense of accomplishment when the hay was all baled, the wagons all emptied, the field all stubble. When I step outside into the lowering light, I remember how it felt to stack the last bale in the mow and to slide down the elevator rails through the cool night air. I hope I'm not working my poor daughter just to work her. I hold out hope that there are long-term benefits in assigning a child tasks that don't pay off with an immediate dilly bar. And while this life we're trying for here is a far cry from real farming, it does present opportunities for edification. This sort of thing can easily be overdone. I think of childhood friends who came to school only after several hours of choring, and how they were essentially unpaid help. And then there is the other lesson, the one that Annalisa's better at drawing out than I am, that not all tasks are completed on your own behalf. One late summer evening, I remember helping Dad and Mom push the year's last load of hay into the pole barn. The next day I would go back to school, and I remember how it was to stand there for a moment beside my parents, knowing that a winter's worth of forage was safely under roof and that I had played a part in that. Wouldn't make me any cooler at school, but I had the sense that I had been an integral part of something worthwhile, something that paid an intangible dividend. You won't find many hay-baling songs out there, but Fred Eaglesmith wrote a dandy called Balin' Again, and there's a line in there about a man surveying his hayfields while having an imaginary conversation with his father. "Sure could use your advice on how to raise a couple of kids," he says. "I'm trying to raise them just the way you did." So I'm thinking of Fred as I watch my poor daughter again a week later, snipping more Timothy and, yes, weeping. The things we do to the children. Will it pay off? I don't know. Looking at her there, I'm thinking maybe I'll write my own haymaking song, only call it Wailin' Again. I am an imperfect father. This afternoon, Annalisa asked if I could fold a batch of clothes before disappearing back into the office. I complied, but with slumpage

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7: 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You're listening to WPR Music. I'm Andrea Balistrary. Coming up, we have music from Leopold Mozart, as well as a piano arrangement of music from The Muppet Movie. But first, we're going to hear Edward Elgar's Serenade in E minor. Here's the Sinfonia of London with John Barbaroli conducting.

John Barbaroli leading the Sinfonia of London in Edward Elgar's Serenade in E minor, opus number 20. Next, we have music from Leopold Mozart. This is his trumpet concerto in D major. We'll hear a performance from Nicholas Eklund on trumpet and leading the Drottningholm Baroque Ensemble.

Nicholas Eklund on trumpet and leading the Drottingholm Baroque Ensemble, and Leopold Mozart's Trumpet Concerto in D major. Thank you for listening to WPR Music this evening. We have lots of great classical music ahead for you throughout the night, and be sure to tune in tomorrow for more Wisconsin-hosted classical music, starting at 6 with Morning Classics hosted by Ezra Wall. I leave you tonight with a piano arrangement of a song from the Muppet movie. It's the song Rainbow Connection, which was written by Paul Williams and Kenny Asher. This arrangement was done by Randy Kerber. We'll hear performance from Long Long on WPR Music.

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1: Thirty years of marriage is certainly cause for celebration. The traditional gift for one spouse is pearl. The musical gift, if you have the means, might be a chamber concerto by Igor Stravinsky. This one, for example.

Or you might choose to write your wife a violin concerto, like this composer did, and here she is performing it. Music for Matrimony, coming up this hour. The Curious Bards refer to themselves as a bunch of slightly mad researchers embarking on sonic explorations, deciphering forgotten instrumental techniques, and reviving old pieces with a refreshing vibrancy. Sounds great to me. Here they are deciphering and reviving The Polonaise by 18th century composer Anders Larsson.

Hi, I'm Jake Armitage. So glad to be with you. One fine morning in late 1800s Scotland, composer Edward MacDowell comes up with this next tune. He says, meh, crumples it up, and throws it at the fire. Fortunately, not in the fire. He's a little to the left. Apparently, he doesn't notice. He quits the building. His wife rescues it. And of course, it becomes his most popular work of all his career. It's been done by Nat King Cole, Sonny Rollins, Elvis Presley. So we can be thankful MacDowell was a poor shot. Here is To a Wild Rose.

critic once said that piece is best played by children because they would not embellish it too much, but perform it quite simply. I think the grown-up John O'Connor did just fine. Edward McDowell's best-known work, To a Wild Rose. And to think, he meant to throw it in the fire, but he missed. Maybe it's good to miss sometimes. Looking at music for matrimony this hour, here's a piece commissioned of the composer Igor Stravinsky to celebrate 30 years of marriage by Robert Woods Bliss and Mildred Barnes Bliss of Washington, D.C. The Blisses decided to name it after their estate in the district. Here is the Dumbarton Oaks Concerto.

0: The Knights, performing music written for a 30th anniversary, the Dumbarton Orcs Concerto by Stravinsky. Coming up, the matrimony music continues with the gift of a violin concerto from husband to wife.
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3: 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On a national tour coming to Madison at the Wisconsin Union Theater, October 8th to the 11th.
0: David Serkin Ludwig of Bucks County, Pennsylvania, is the Dean of Music and Chair of Composition at the Juilliard School. He just so happens to be married to one of the best violinists in the world, so it was only a matter of time before he took up his pen and wrote her a violin concerto. It's a musical celebration of married love this hour, and here is Bella Istrova performing husband David Ludwig's violin concerto.

0: The great Joanne Folletta leading the Buffalo Philharmonic Orchestra, featuring violinist Bella Ristova, performing a violin concerto written for her by her husband, David Ludwig. Waltzing with Glasenov, coming up.
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If you ever saw the movie Love Actually, you might recall the opening scene of people joyfully reuniting at the airport. A voiceover by Hugh Grant's character says, "If you look for it, I've got a sneaky feeling that love actually is all around." Well, the same is true of music. Swishing leaves, honking cars, galloping horses, birdsong. Music is all around. You'll hear a piece this hour that tries to incorporate that in all its aspects, all the different environments, before a grand unification at the finish. It's Music of the World coming up.

Some music from the wonderful album of duets. Clarinetist Anthony McGill and pianist Gloria Chien released in 2021 called Here With You, a tune called Peace by Jesse Montgomery. Who are you that mumbles in the dark? And who are you that draws your veil across the stars? I'm the one who dreamt a dream while still a serf of kings. A dream so strong, so brave, so true, that even yet it sings. To build a homeland of the free. For all the songs we've sung and all the dreams we've dreamed, America was never America to me. And yet I swear, America will be. Those words are from Let America Be America Again by the poet Langston Hughes. Here's Joel Thompson with a piece called America Will Be.

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0: It's a setting of the poem Let America Be America Again by the poet Langston Hughes. That was the ensemble Tonality, led by conductor Alexander Lloyd Blake. Here's Vernon Neal with Rhapsody in Black.
2: Welcome to Your Classical's Rhapsody in Black from APM, where we turn up the voices of Black artists in the world of classical music. I'm Vernon Neal.
3: Dear pen pal,
2: musical instrument digital interface technology. Whew. Now that's a mouthful.
3: I'm sorry it's taken me so long to write.
2: You might know it as MIDI.
3: But as you can see, I'm not very good at this.
2: These days, MIDI technology is weaving its way into composition and performance practices. Take Pamela Z, for example. She's a trailblazing contemporary composer and performer. You can find her using MIDI technology at festivals and venues around the country and the world.

0: from small concerts and galleries to large-scale multimedia works in theaters and concert halls. Pamela Z is a visionary artist who embraces new ideas about identity and technology in her music. Her formal music training began as a classical singer at the University of Colorado Boulder. She followed the traditional path by studying the classical canon and learning operas and arias. She got bored. She wanted a new challenge.
1: You stand out. You started laughing. You started me dreaming. You started something.
0: She purchased a guitar pedal called Digital Delay. It jump-started the way Pamela Z approached music making.
1: You stepped out of a dream.
0: This small piece of technology allowed her to record her voice and then use the pedal to make it replay at different speeds and frequencies, almost distorting it in real time. Pamela Z has received countless composing commissions and awards, including the MIT McDermott Award, earning her $100,000 and an on-campus residency. One of Pamela Z's most popular compositions is the four-movement suite for solo voice and electronics. In the third movement of this piece, she uses a laptop and electronics to simulate the sound of a typewriter. The typewriter audio samples are triggered from the gesture controller, another piece of technology in her setup. Check out her full performance of this piece on the Rhapsody in Black page at yourclassical.org. Pamela Z is a musical pioneer. Through her body of work as a composer, performer, and media artist, she is expanding the possibilities of classical music. This is Rhapsody in Black from APM, with technical assistance from Cameron Wiley and support from Julie Yamacher, Andrea Blaine, Anna Tessman, and Scott Blankenship. 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I'm Vernon Neal.
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0: America, America, America, America, America by Pamela Z. Min Kwan performing on piano. 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
0: Composer Carlos Simon once observed that, particularly in Black American communities, dance is and has been the fabric of social gatherings. There have been hundreds, maybe thousands of dances created over the span of American history that have originated from the social climate of American slavery, Reconstruction, and Jim Crow. I can't play you 1,000 dances, but here are 4 of those that he considers representative of the whole.

Manfred Honeck, leading the Pittsburgh Symphony Orchestra, Four Black American Dances by Carlos Simon. It's an hour of rhythm. Here's a tune by American composer Jeff Scott that was commissioned by the Public Quartet as part of their Rhythm is a Dance project. Here they are to perform Blues for Buddy.

0: Great finish. The Public Quartet, Blues for Buddy by Jeff Scott. That was a love letter he wrote to his uncle who passed away too soon. I love the dryness of that recording. There's just not a lot of verb on it. It's really nice. The Rhythm of the Worlds coming up next.
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0: The Rhythm of the Outside Worlds. Honking horns, chirping birds, the crash of wind and waves. It's available to everybody. Just got to open your ears or have them opened for you, which is what a great composer does, right? Here's an episodic piece by Brian Raphael Nabors. He says each episode is meant to symbolize a different scenario of life for the listener. Maybe a buzzing modern metropolis, or a deep wilderness abundant with animalia, or the scenic endless abyss of the ocean. And it's all held together by a mysterious, resolute force. This is Pulse.

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1: What cartoon were you watching when you first heard classical music?

Are you headed someplace warm this winter? Might I suggest the Joyful Island? A painting of the Greek island of Kythera, best known as the mythical birthplace of Aphrodite, goddess of love, held sway over this composer, Claude Debussy, for the length of a piece. He called it L'Île Joyeuse, because how could you not be joyful on the island of love? Debussy is making a joyful noise this hour. Some say without Mozart, there would have been no Frédéric Chopin. What does seem clear is that Chopin could not have written his A minor mazurka without this rondo of Mozart's. Here's Life over Ensnes to perform it for you.

Might be Mozart at his most charming, the Rondo in D, performed by Leif Ove Andsnes. I don't know what travel plans you have set up for the winter, but we do seem to still be in a season of Greek mythology, so why not check out the Isle of Kythera? It's one of the Ionian Islands just off the Peloponnese Peninsula, as of course you know. It just so happens to be the birthplace of Aphrodite, goddess of love, which kind of makes it the island of love. There are worse destinations, right? The composer Claude Debussy wrote this music for it. He called it L'Île Joyeuse, Joyous Island, for obvious reasons.

0: Lyon National Orchestra performing Joyous Isle, L'Île Joyeuse by Debussy. Title Reduction with Ernest Chausson, coming up.
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0: Composer Ernest Chausson initially called this next piece Le Chant de la Mort Triomphant, The Song of Triumphant Love. Fine title. Then he started to rethink things. He changed the title to Poème Symphonique, Symphonic Poem. And finally just Poème. Hey, less is more.

That's violinist Renaud Capuçon, stretching the limits of the instrument. Behind him, the Brussels Philharmonic, led by Stéphane Deneuve. That's the Poème by Ernest Chausson. Here is the wonderful pianist Maria Joao Pires with the French Suite No. 2 by Bach.

0: Maria Joao Pires with the French Suite No. 2 by Bach. No compelling reason why they're called the French Suites, just our all-consuming obsession with having labels for things. If you get into the French Suites, however, you will make the important discovery that the minuet of the third one was one of the three soundtrack options in Nintendo's Game Boy version of Tetris, which was so instrumental in my early childhood education in classical music. A little Louise Farrenc coming up in a moment.
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0: Here is the Adagio from Symphony No. 3 by composer Louise Farrenc, the National Orchestra of Metz Grand Est performing.

0: One critic called it a shamefully neglected work. The Symphony No. 3, that was the Adagio, performed by the National Orchestra of Metz Grand Est, conducted by David Ryland, composed by French composer Louise Farranc.
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Few years ago, he died far too young. He rocked the boat a bit by being one of the only classical composers to utilize electronic elements in his orchestration regularly as part of his sound. I love his music because it's so spare. It's kind of, it has this cold beauty to it, but I mean that in the best way. Hi, I'm Jake Armerding. So glad to be listening to music with you. Here's a mysterious movement from Nick Bacot's orchestral work, Under the Eye of Heaven. It's called The Enigma.

Christopher Warren Green, leading the London Chamber Orchestra, a piece called The Enigma, from a symphonic poem Under the Eye of Heaven by composer Nick Bacot. Today's classical music is supported by the National Gallery of Art in Washington, D.C., where visitors can find an original Leonardo da Vinci, a 14-foot blue rooster, and more, always for free. Learn more at nga.gov. The American jazz saxophonist Emmanuel Wilkins has had quite a year for himself. His album Blues Blood, great title, earned a nomination this year at the Grammy Awards, and he also managed to snag himself a MacArthur Genius Grant. Here is his composition, Exhale, performed by cellist Inbal Segev.

0: Inbal Segev with a commanding performance of a piece called Exhale by the jazz saxophonist Emmanuel Wilkins, originally of Philadelphia, currently in New York City. Lead Timpani, coming up next.
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0: Here's Carl Nielsen's best and trickiest symphony. One analysis has a whole page of notes on, quote, features that can lead the exhibitionist conductor astray. I kind of think a whole book could be written called The Exhibitionist Conductor. I love that. I'd love to be an exhibitionist conductor myself someday. Mostly, though, I'm just excited to play you something with a good old-fashioned dust-up between timpanis. It gets pretty primal in there toward the end. It's a lot of fun. Here's Symphony No. 4 by Nielsen, the inextinguishable.

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1: Composing a symphony really does not sound simple, yet somehow it seemed to come naturally to British composer Benjamin Britten. By the time he was 14, he'd already composed more than 100 pieces, mostly songs and solo piano works. But all of that was clearly a warm-up as he progressed through the Royal College of Music, and eventually he composed this. A symphony he humbly called his Simple Symphony. It's on the way. I'm Melanie Renata, and this is Music Through the Night. Symphony. It's on the way. I'm Melanie Renata,

of a mantra that not only would he write again, but that what he would write would be excellent. And by golly, it is. Here's pianist Marta Argerich and Nelson Friere with Rachmaninoff's Suite No. 2 for two pianos.

0: crafted after a years-long creative drought, a creative bounce back for Rachmaninoff, his suite number 2 for two pianos, shared with you there by pianists Marta Argerich and Nelson Freire. I'm Melanie Renata, with a burst of energy in just a bit. This is Music Through the Night.
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0: Hornist Barry Tuckwell shows off his skill here with a technically demanding work by Haydn, his Horn Concerto No. 1 in D. Tuckwell's joined by the Academy of St. Martin in the Fields.

A burst of late-night creative energy for you there. Hornist Barry Tuckwell and the Academy of St. Martin in the Fields. Neville Mariner conducting the Horn Concerto No. 1 in D by Haydn. I'm Melanie Renata. You're listening to Music Through the Night. And at one point, 20th century British composer Benjamin Britten sifted through more than 100 works that he'd written before he was even a teenager. And through that work, he plucked out a collection of themes to work from. And he built this, his Simple Symphony, performed by the Norwegian Chamber Orchestra.

0: What began in the imagination of a 9-year-old grew into that simple symphony from Benjamin Britten, his Opus 4. Iona Brown, conducting the Norwegian Chamber Orchestra.
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1: Once upon a time, Jean Sibelius sketched out an oratorio, inspired, of course, by Finnish mythology. It carried with it themes of birth, loss, and redemption. And although this one and only oratorio by Sibelius was never completed, its spirit lives on through this, his third symphony in C major. Its three movements will take you on an emotional mythic journey, one that feels tied to something ancient and profound. It's coming up. I'm Melanie Renata, and this is Music Through the Night.

Speaking of ancient, the harp is one of the oldest musical instruments, and it has ties to so many ancient stories, from Celtic folk tales to Greek legends. It's got a long, elegant, sparkling history that's really evolved over time. Almost a decade before the pedal for the harp was long, elegant, sparkling history that's really evolved over time.

0: the Monte Carlo National Opera Orchestra and harpist Catherine Michel, with one of very few concertos to exist for the harp, a work from François Boisdeau. I'm Melanie Renata, with a pretty little romance in just a moment. 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
0: Oh, you stumble musically here and tumble gently into a moment of romance. A work that basically takes you dancing in a field of flowers. Samuel Coleridge Taylor's Romance of the Prairie Lilies, performed by the RTE Concert Orchestra.

The RTE Concert Orchestra with what's referred to as a dream poem, Romance of the Prairie Lilies by Samuel Coleridge Taylor. 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Your night takes an adventurous turn here, a Nordic journey, in the form of Sibelius's Third Symphony in C Major, performed by the Finnish Radio Symphony. I'm Melanie Renata, and this is Music Through the Night.

0: quite the change from Sibelius's first two symphonies, which were both pretty romantic. He clearly found his Nordic voice for that one, his third symphony in C major. The Finnish Radio Symphony fittingly performing Jukka-Pekka Saarista at the podium.
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1: You're in Rome. Carnival is in full swing, and somewhere in the crowd, a clever nobleman has disguised himself. He's dressed in women's clothing, not necessarily to hide, but to get a little closer to the local ladies that he's been interested in. It's a one-act ballet where mischief, mistaken identity, and romance are all tangled together. And backstage, during the premiere of this work, some real-life romance was blooming. A bit more of the true tale of love and this, The Good-Humored Ladies, on the way. I'm Melanie Renata, and this is Music Through the Night. François Devienne wasn't just a flutist and a professor of the flute. He actually started his musical career as a bassoonist, and he wrote extensively for woodwinds to try to uplift their voices in the classical world. Here, bassoonist Klaus Thunemann is joined by violinist Thomas Sittemeyer, violist Tobias Zimmermann, and cellist Christoph Henkel for Devienne's bassoon quartet in C.

bassoonist Klaus Thunemann, violinist Thomas Sethmeyer, violist Tabia Zimmerman, and cellist Christoph Henkel. With a pretty playful piece for the depth of the night, Devian's Bassoon Quartet in C Major. Things stay playful here with a work for the stage, music that played a part in Pablo Picasso's life. He was at every rehearsal for Tomasini's Good-Natured Ladies, sketching the action on stage, and the female lead eventually became his wife. Here's the Concert Arts Orchestra with the music to that one-act ballet.

0: The Concert Arts Orchestra, with what began as a collection of keyboard sonatas from Domenico Scarlatti, turned into that. Vincenzo Tomasini's most successful production, The Good Humored Ladies, Robert Irving conducting. Now, you will get swayed by a gentle barcarolle in just a moment. I'm Melanie Renata, and this is Music Through the Night.
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0: Pretend it's the height of summer, and musically you float down the mighty Mississippi here and settle along the bank just as the sun begins to rise. Golden and warm. That's the scene for this barcarolle from Nathaniel Detz, In the Bottom Suite.

pianist Rochelle Sennett with music inspired by Black Southern folk music, a slice of what is likely Nathaniel Dett's most well-known piano work, the Barcarolle, from his In the Bottoms Suite. I'm Melanie Renata. This is Music Through the Night. And Mozart was already a bright and shining star when he wrote his opera Abduction from the Seraglio. All it really did was just reaffirm his talent. Here are some instrumental selections from it, performed by the Netherlands Wind Ensemble.

0: A little bit of energy for you as your Friday gets ever closer. The Netherlands Wind Ensemble with instrumental selections from Mozart's Abduction from the Seraglio.
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2: 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I'm Jonathan Overby. 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
1: You know the concept of imposter syndrome, where despite all evidence that supports your talents, you somehow still doubt yourself? Well, I'll let you in on a secret. Studies have shown that apparently nearly 70% of us feel that way at some point, even someone like Johannes Brahms. He was a humble man surrounded by great composers, and for 20 years he remained semi-frozen by a fear of failure. When it came to writing something big like this, he didn't think he'd ever do it, once exclaiming, "You have no idea how it feels to hear behind you the tramp of a giant like Beethoven." Well, he persisted. I'm Melanie Renata, and the first symphony from Brahms is on the way. This is Music Through the Night. I hope you're in the mood for something comfy and cozy. That's how this work from Felix Mendelssohn opens, his Variations, Concertantes in D major, and then it transforms into some vibrant romance. Pianist Lydia Artemiou performing with cellist Marcy Rosen.

0: 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I'm Melanie Renata. You're listening to Music Through the Night, and in a minute, a booming symphony from Brahms.
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0: When Johannes Brahms thought about writing a symphony, he was practically frozen in fear. It seemed too great of a feat, so he stepped back. And while he slowly inched forward, he wrote smaller works. Over nearly 20 years, he got closer and closer to what he feared he could not do. And that long, slow persistence became his first symphony in C minor. It's shared with you here by the Boston Symphony.

0: If the fear of failure has ever kept you from even starting a project, let Brahms and that work be an inspiration to you. It may have taken him decades to write it, but all he had to do was start and then keep going. His first symphony in C minor, shared with you there by the Boston Symphony, Andras Nelsons at the podium.
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1: Respighi had a real interesting musical stance, each foot placed in a different musical world. One was planted boldly in the modern age, colorful, filled with invention. The other foot sort of wandered softly through dusty ancient manuscripts. Some pretty fancy footwork there. Later this hour, you'll hear exactly the sort of dance that Respighi created when he combined the ideas of modern sounds with Renaissance lute music. This suite from him is on the way. I'm Melanie Renata. Please stay with me. You may hear a flash of Tchaikovsky influence here, a slice of a piece of music by Florence Price meant to pay homage to the composer. Here's violinist Eugene Kang and the Janacek Philharmonic.

The third movement of a prized gem by Florence Price, her Violin Concerto No. 1 in D major, shared with you there by violinist Erjing Kang and the Janacek Philharmonic. I'm Melanie Renata. Thank you for being with me on this Friday morning. I hope you're well rested, or perhaps you're ready to climb into bed and get some well-deserved rest. Either way, this work should help you out. It's a delicate, slow start or end to your day, one that almost feels like counting sheep.

Pianist Long Long with Gabrielle Fauré's very dreamy Pavane, his Opus 50. I'm Melanie Renata with a prelude, a song of sleep, and the promise of spring, the names of the three movements that make up this entire suite for strings by Armstrong Gibbs. Here's the Guildhall Strings.

0: Just so pretty. Robert Salter conducting the Guildhall Strings for the Suite for Strings by Armstrong Gibbs. I'm Melanie Renata with a delicate dance for you in just a moment.
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0: You step into a musical world here that is a swirl of Verspeke's early 20th century skill mixed with his love of 16th and 17th century sounds. Blended together, they became his set of three suites that he called his Ancient Airs and Dances. This is the third in the set, performed for you here by the Chamber Orchestra of Lausanne.

0: A work born from music meant for the lute. Ancient Airs and Dances Suite No. 3 by Ottorino Respighi. Jesus Lopez Cobos conducting the Chamber Orchestra of Lausanne. Now the pace is really going to pick up here with a concerto for two oboes in just a minute. I'm Melanie Renata.
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0: This is not only one of the earliest concertos in recorded history, but it's one of the first to have been published on paper and made available to the public. It's from composer Tommaso Albanoni, his concerto for two oboes in F, performed for you here by La Serenissima, with oboists Gail Hennessy and Rachel Chaplin.

0: Oboists Gail Hennessy and Rachel Chaplin with La Serenissima for one of the oldest concertos in recorded history, Albinoni's Concerto for Two Oboes in F Major. 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
1: Composing a symphony. It's exhausting. I mean, I wouldn't know firsthand, but I imagine it is. And once Mozart completed what would end up being his final three symphonies, after he poured so much energy into symphonic works, period, he needed to catch his breath. So he turned away from the grand orchestral stage and toward something a little smaller, chamber music written not for concert halls, but for intimate evenings with friends. And that shift produced something really special. It's this, and it's on the way. I'm Melanie Vernata. Stay with me. A prelude is a short introduction to something. So as you greet your morning, what could be better than a graceful prelude from Marian Bauer's Symphonic Suite for Strings?

The Ambash Chamber Orchestra and Ensemble, with a lot of grace and just a smack of drama. The Prelude from Bauer's Symphonic Suite for Strings. Good Friday morning, my friend. It is 6 past the hour. I'm Melanie Renata. And in the winter of 1881, Antonin Dvorak settled into the cozy vibe of the colder season, and he crafted some music for two people to play together at home on one piano, intimate works that he called legends. Eventually, they got orchestrated, and this one is shared with you here by the Rochester Philharmonic.

One of the works that helped land Dvorak a commission for his Slavonic dances, that was his 10th and final legend in his Opus 59, David Zinman conducting the Rochester Philharmonic. Now, when Mozart needed a break from all the heavy lifting of creating symphonies, he didn't really take a break. He just took a breather and crafted works like this, his Divertimento No. 1 in E-flat, the Academy Chamber Ensemble performing.

0: Did you enjoy that? I hope so. That was the whole purpose for that piece, Mozart's Divertimento No. 1 in E flat major. The Academy Chamber Ensemble sharing it with you there. Good morning. I'm Melanie Renata with a blink and you'll miss it guitar solo in just a tick.
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Just a sweet treat to have alongside your morning coffee. Guitarist Cecilio Pereira with a jig by Manuel Ponce. Now you're greeted here by a pretty grand introduction. The BBC Symphony opens with every musician playing the main theme, and then one by one, each instrumental family shows you everything they've got. It's Benjamin Britten's Young Person's Guide to the Orchestra.

0: Originally written for an educational documentary to help introduce young folks to the beauty of the orchestra, that's Benjamin Britten's Young Person's Guide to the Orchestra, Andrew Davis, conducting the BBC Symphony. I'm Melanie Renata, and I've got some whimsical crickets just around the corner.
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0: In modern German, the word Grillen means crickets, but in the 18th century, it meant whims, and today it translates to whimsical in English. So perhaps Telemann played with puns when he named his Grillen symphony. Either way, it's performed for you here by Apollo's Fire Baroque.

0: sort of sounds like a bunch of whimsical crickets, doesn't it? Telemann's Whimsical Symphony, the Apollo's Fire Baroque performing. I'm Melanie Renata. Thank you for sharing some of your precious time and space with me. Be good to yourself today, and be good to your neighbor too, okay?
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1: This is Morning Classics from WPR Music. Thanks for starting your day with us. I'm Ezra Wall. It's 6 o'clock, and we are going to have a great morning of classical music. I'll be with you till 10, but we've got classical music all day long, all the way up until 7 o'clock tonight when we hear today's selection from Chapter a Day. This hour, Jean-Philippe Rameau and Ludwig van Beethoven are on tap. Coming up after 7, Frédéric Chopin. In 8 o'clock, we'll find out about today's common time and hear from one of the Bach sons, Johann Christian Bach and Camille Saint-Saëns' piano quartet. And that's just the tip of the proverbial iceberg here on Morning Classics from WPR Music. And of course, we're going to have short hourly newscasts to keep you informed, such as this news that will come our way via NPR and Alex Crow and the WPR News team on Morning Classics from WPR Music. Next.
2: Live from NPR News in Washington, I'm Korva Coleman. The Norwegian Nobel Committee has awarded this year's Nobel Peace Prize to former UN Human Rights Commissioner Navi Pillay. The chair of the Norwegian Nobel Committee, Jørgen Vatnes Fridnes, says Pillay's work is vital.
3: This year's laureate has been instrumental in ensuring that war crimes, crimes against humanity, and genocide are prosecuted.
2: Pillay is of Indian Tamil descent. She was born under apartheid in South Africa in 1941. She worked to defend Nelson Mandela. Pillay is now a member of the International Court of Justice in The Hague. Weather forecasters say Hurricane Isaias has top sustained winds of 110 miles per hour. It's poised to develop into a major Category 3 hurricane, and it's headed for the Gulf coasts of Alabama and the Florida Panhandle. It could make landfall late today. Governors there have declared states of emergency. Defense Secretary Pete Hegseth says the execution of Fort Hood shooter Nidal Hassan will be viewed by the public. NPR's Quill Lawrence reports the U.S. has not had public executions since 1936.
4: Hegseth says members of the public will be able to watch a live stream of the execution by firing squad, which is scheduled for December. He said it in an interview with a right-wing news service, Real America's Voice, that was posted on social media by an account associated with the Pentagon. Hassan killed 13 fellow soldiers, including a pregnant woman, and wounded dozens more on Fort Hood in 2009. The last U.S. military execution was in 1945 of a soldier convicted of desertion. The last public execution in the U.S. was a black man accused of raping and murdering a white woman in Kentucky, hanged in 1936. Quill Lawrence, NPR News.
2: A federal immigration agent shot and injured a man in the Bronx, New York, yesterday. Officials have identified the man as 28-year-old Oscar Belgal from the Dominican Republic. NPR's Jasmine Garz reports.
5: The shooting happened at around 4 p.m. in the Marble Hill neighborhood. At a press conference, Police Commissioner Jessica Tisch said ICE agents attempted to arrest the man while he was in his car with a 5-year-old boy believed to be his son in the back seat. One of the agents was wearing a construction worker vest. 7 shots were fired into the car. The man was injured in his neck. The child, Tisch said, is unharmed. The Department of Homeland Security has stated that Belgal is in the U.S. without papers and had been convicted of grand larceny. Commissioner Tisch said he also had a pending drug case. New York Governor Kathy Hochul and Mayor Zoran Mamdani condemned the shooting and accused the Trump administration of, quote, terrorizing our city. Jasmine Garst, NPR News, New York.
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6: This is Wisconsin Public Radio News at 6:04. I'm Alex Crow. Environmental groups are suing the Trump administration over changes to a federal program funding rural energy projects. These changes exclude most solar technology. The groups filed a lawsuit against the U.S. Department of Agriculture late last month. Environmental law firms brought the case on behalf of farmers, solar project developers, and clean energy groups. One of those groups is the nonprofit Renew Wisconsin. They say the USDA made changes to a rural energy program in energy groups. One of those groups is the nonprofit Renew Wisconsin.

0: food production. Starting next year, every Wisconsin student will have to take a financial literacy class before they can graduate high school. A nearly $300,000 grant will make the requirement more financially feasible. The Wisconsin Department of Public Instruction and the Wisconsin Department of Financial Institutions have awarded the money to more than 24 school districts and other community-based organizations. David Mansell heads DFI's Office of Financial Literacy.
1: Financial education is a life skill that everyone needs to learn. And so it's important, especially now that Wisconsin guarantees all students in high school will get personal finance education.
0: The funds will help districts comply with the 2023 law that requires students in the class of 2028 and beyond to take a half-credit financial literacy course. Former President Barack Obama has officially endorsed David Crowley for governor. Crowley's campaign shared a video of Obama praising him yesterday morning. The former president highlighted the similarities between his background and Crowley's. Obama said Crowley would fight to make Wisconsin more affordable by lowering gas prices and medical costs. Crowley's opponent, Republican Tom Tiffany, also has some presidential support. This past January, President Trump endorsed Tiffany, calling him a, quote, proven leader who would put America first. In weather, highs in the 60s and 70s today with lots of sunshine. Clouds building in the south later on and a chance for some late afternoon rain there. That'll clear up overnight with lows in the 40s and 50s and then some record-breaking warmth this weekend. We're looking at high temperatures into the 80s across Wisconsin by Sunday. 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
3: It's Morning Classics from WPR Music. I'm Ezra Wall in La Crosse. Thank you very much for spending part of your morning with us, for getting the day kicked off with WPR Music and hopefully a good cup of coffee. Nice breakfast. What do you got for breakfast? That's the important question. Music this hour from Ludwig von Beethoven. Coming up after 7, we'll hear from Carl Philipp Emanuel Bach. And after 8, we'll hear from Johann Christian Bach. So the sons of Bach well represented on today's program. And we'll talk to Stephanie Elkins right before her program at 10 o'clock. So I hope you're here for all of that time today. The hour begins with Benjamin Britten and his Soirée Musicale. We'll listen to the Helsingborg Symphony Orchestra, conducted by Oko Kamu, on Morning Classics from WPR Music.

0: Soiree Musicale by Benjamin Britten here on Morning Classics from WPR Music. Well, tune in this weekend. We've got Sunday evenings from 5 to 9, Sheila Shigley playing a wide selection of traditional and new folk music on Simply Folk. 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They've got old-fashioned music. They've got newer styles of folk music as well. And once a month, she plays your requests, too. 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That's WPR.org/music. And then listen to Simply Folk this coming Sunday night from 5 until 9 o'clock. We'll have music from Jean-Philippe Rameau next on Morning Classics.
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0: Turning now to the French Baroque on Morning Classics, Jean-Philippe Rameau wrote the opera Dardanus here in 1739. Didn't meet with a lot of success, but he took that music and reworked it into an orchestral suite, which is what we're going to hear now. Here's the Dardanus Suite by Jean-Philippe Rameau. We'll hear the Orchestra of the 18th Century, conducted by Franz Bruggen on Morning Classics from WPR.

0: Music from Jean-Philippe Rameau, featuring the orchestra of the 18th century on WPR Music. Well, we're going to see increasing clouds today with scattered light showers or sprinkles possible in the afternoon, especially in southern Wisconsin. High temperatures in the mid-60s up north. In the southern part of the state, those temperatures will be right around 70, maybe a little less. Tonight, stray light showers or sprinkles early over the eastern part of the state, and then partly cloudy later with low temperatures near 50 in northern Wisconsin, mid to upper 50s in southern Wisconsin. And then on Saturday, the weekend features partly cloudy to sunny skies, depending on where you are in the state. Windy conditions, but much warmer. High temperatures mostly in the low 80s, so really warming up this weekend here in Wisconsin. We'll have music from Ludwig von Beethoven to get the hour sort of wrapped up, and maybe time for a little something extra. That's right after this on Morning Classics.
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0: Next up on Morning Classics is Ludwig von Beethoven. Let's listen to the Leipzig Gewandhaus Orchestra conducted by Kurt Mazur in Beethoven's Romance in F major. The violin soloist is going to be Ulf Helscher on WPR Music.

Beethoven's Romance in F Major on Morning Classics from WPR. Well, a minute ago I said that we might have time for a little something extra this hour, and in fact we do. Let's hear a sonata by Gabrielli. This is sonata number 13, and we'll hear the Los Angeles Guitar Quartet from Morning Classics from WPR Music.

0: The Los Angeles Guitar Quartet bringing a close to the first hour of our program here on Morning Classics from WPR Music. I'm Ezra Wall in La Crosse, and I'm grateful for your company this morning. Hope you will stay with us for another hour of great classical music, which will include a guitar concerto by Carulli, as well as some music from Frederick Chopin and Carl Philipp Emanuel Bach. And we'll do that right after we hear these headlines from NPR and WPR on Morning Classics from WPR Music.
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1: Live from NPR News in Washington, I'm Korva Coleman. Hurricane Isaias is expected to make landfall tonight or early tomorrow on the northern Gulf Coast near Alabama or Florida. NPR's Debbie Elliott reports it's currently a Category 2 storm with winds of 110 miles per hour.
2: Forecasters with the National Hurricane Center say this will be a dangerous hurricane at landfall, with winds topping 100 miles an hour, life-threatening storm surge between 5 and 7 feet, and rainfall up to 15 inches in some areas. Local officials have ordered evacuations along some Florida panhandle beaches and have opened shelters. Alabama ordered tourists to leave its coast. More than half of the offshore oil and gas production in the Gulf has been curtailed, according to the Marine Minerals Administration. Isaias has been rapidly gaining strength from the warm waters of the Gulf. Debbie Elliott, NPR News, Crestview, Florida.
1: For the second time this week, Saudi Arabia says its airport in the capital, Riyadh, was targeted. 3 people were killed. 2 more people died earlier this week in similar attacks. NPR's Aya Batrawi reports the killings are from Houthi missile attacks.
3: Saudi Arabia says 3 Saudi citizens, including a commercial pilot, were killed and a number of people wounded in attacks on Thursday that targeted Riyadh's international airport. Saudi Arabia's aviation authority says the attacks struck a Saudi aircraft and a building. It's at least the 3rd time this week that Houthi missiles pierced through Saudi air defenses, killing and wounding people at Riyadh Airport and another airport in the south. Yemen's Houthis say they're targeting Saudi airbases and airports in response to hundreds of Saudi airstrikes this week on Yemen that they say have killed and wounded people there. The UN says the fighting in Yemen between Saudi-backed Yemeni government forces and the Iran-backed Houthis has displaced nearly 200,000 people. Aya Batrawi, NPR News, Dubai.
1: The winner of this year's Nobel Peace Prize is former UN human rights chief and international jurist Navi Pillay. She led a UN inquiry on the occupied Palestinian territory. The Israeli Foreign Ministry has condemned the choice, saying that the Nobel Committee has rewarded the biggest lie of the 21st century. President Trump says the United States won't be attacking Iran at any time before the midterm U.S. elections. NPR's Domenico Montanaro says President Trump made the announcement on social media.
4: The reality is more strikes and further engagement. It's a tough sell for an American audience, including for many in Trump's base. I mean, Trump explicitly promised to not get into foreign entanglements. He even said in his inaugural that his presidency might be measured by the wars he didn't get into. You know, prolonged unpopular wars we know can be and have been dangerous for any president and his party.
1: This is NPR.
5: 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I'm Alex Crow. Environmental groups are suing the Trump administration over changes to a program funding rural energy projects. As Joe Schultz reports, they filed suit against the U.S. Department of Agriculture last month.
6: The suit was filed on behalf of farmers, solar project developers, and clean energy groups. One of those groups is the nonprofit Renew Wisconsin. They say a rural energy program was changed to prohibit solar projects from receiving loans or grants, including projects that already had been approved. That's left some farmers and businesses with thousands of dollars in unexpected costs. Sharif Haloish is an attorney for Renew Wisconsin.
7: Many applicants were given approval, so they went ahead and started construction. And then in the middle of that, the USDA announced that they were changing the criteria and pausing processing of applications, even ones that were already approved.
6: The USDA says the changes were made to keep more prime farmland in food production. Joe Schultz, Wisconsin Public Radio.
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0: young kids, through no fault of their own, don't have these conversations at home with their parents or their guardians. And so as many opportunities that we can help to be able to share the news and talking about financial literacy, it's doubly impactful.
1: The funds will help districts comply with the 2023 law requiring students in the class of 2028 and beyond to take a half-credit financial literacy course. Former President Barack Obama has officially endorsed David Crowley for governor in Wisconsin. Crowley's campaign shared a video of Obama making that endorsement yesterday morning. The former president highlighted the similarities between his background and Crowley's, saying that Crowley would fight to make Wisconsin more affordable by lowering gas prices and medical costs. Crowley's Republican opponent, Tom Tiffany, also has presidential support. He was endorsed by President Trump back in January. High temperatures expected to get into the 60s and 70s today. Sunshine in northern Wisconsin, but some clouds in the south. Could see some rain in southern Wisconsin a little later on today. That'll clear up overnight with lows in the 40s and 50s. Really windy tomorrow with temperatures in the 70s and 80s and into the 80s across the state by Sunday. 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
3: It's Morning Classics from WPR Music. I'm Ezra Wall in La Crosse. I hope your morning is going beautifully. We've got a lot of good music over the next 3 hours. And we'll start with some Heineken a little bit in just a minute. With Carl Philipp Emanuel Bach will close out this hour. We'll hear from his brother and his father in the next hour. And after 9 o'clock, we'll have some film music, some movie music. Actually, later this hour, a little Film Friday extra, but our official Film Friday segment will be in the 9 o'clock hour, and I hope you're here for all of that. We've got great music all day long. We've got Stephanie Elkins next. Jason Heilman will be by. We've got Afternoon Classics. Lori Skelton is on vacation, and I'll find out who's filling in for her. And it's going to be a great day of classical music and short hourly newscasts here on WPR, taking you all the way to 7 o'clock tonight when we'll hear today's selection from Chapter a Day. Johann David Heineken starts hour number two here on Morning Classics with his concerto in C major for four recorders. We'll listen to Christopher Hogwood conducting the Academy of Ancient Music with special guests, the Amsterdam Loki Stardust Quartet.

Johann Heineken's Concerto in C Major for four recorders. The four recorders we heard were the Amsterdam Loci Stardust Quartet, Loci, I think. Christopher Hogwood conducted the Academy of Ancient Music here on Morning Classics. Well, on Fridays, we do a Film Friday selection in the 9 o'clock hour every day. If you haven't happened to hear that, you might want to tune in today or in any subsequent Friday. That's where we play a little bit of music from films, television, and video games. Well, today we got a little Film Friday extra courtesy of the playlist and how it all fits together. Music from Zorba the Greek. We'll hear the theme from that composition by Mikis Theodorakis, and that's the 1964 Anthony Quinn film. The Cincinnati Pops Orchestra will be conducted by Eric Kunzel. There are two bouzoukis in this, a guitar sort of thing held similarly to a guitar, a Greek instrument. Those will be played by Paul Patterson, Tim Behrens. Here's music from Zorba the Greek on Morning Classics.

0: 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That was the theme by Mikis Theodorakis on Morning Classics from WPR Music.
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0: 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And I'd like to hear it again. And yeah, Ruth Ann wants to hear from you. So go to wpr.org/music, and you can learn more about how to submit a request to Classics by Request. 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We'll hear the Vienna Festspiel Chamber Orchestra, and the guitarist is Carl Scheidt on WPR Music.

The Guitar Concerto in A Minor by Ferdinando Carulli on Morning Classics from WPR Music. Carl Scheidt, the guitarist, featuring the Vienna Festspiel Chamber Orchestra. Sunny skies in northern Wisconsin today. Cloudier, though, in the southern part of the state. 30% chance of scattered showers in southern Wisconsin in the afternoon. High temperatures today mainly in the upper 60s statewide. It's going to get warmer, though. Look out. Tonight, any showers in the south are ending early this evening, and then it's becoming partly cloudy and going to be that throughout the state. Low temperatures, upper 40s in the north to mid-50s in the south, and then here comes the sun. Tomorrow, mostly sunny, blustery winds, and near record warmth. Temperatures in the low 80s statewide. Welcome to October in Wisconsin. Right now in Iron River, it's mostly cloudy and 37. Mostly cloudy in Fairchild, where it's 43. It's 36 in Wausau under mostly cloudy skies. In Green Bay, it's partly sunny and 43. 50 degrees in Janesville and cloudy. And in Milwaukee, mostly cloudy and 52. Here are a few mazurkas from Frederick Chopin, Garrick Olson, the pianist.

0: pianist Garrick Olson playing four mazurkas by Frederic Chopin here on WPR Music. I'm Ezra Wall in La Crosse, and I'm grateful for your company this morning. I hope you can stay with us all day long. I'll be here till 10 o'clock, and then Stephanie Elkins comes in with Midday Classics next, and we've got great classical music throughout the day. And if you'd like to see what we've been playing throughout these days on WPR, you can check out our playlists. 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
0: Three pieces by Arthur Foote. Now, these three pieces were composed published in 1896, originally for oboe and piano. They're often played by the flute, and that's how we're going to hear them today. The three pieces are Village Morning Song, Melody, and Pastoral, and Fenwick Smith will be our flutist today, along with Randall Hodgkinson on the piano on WPR Music's Morning Classics.

three pieces by Arthur Foote, played by flutist Fenwick Smith and pianist Randall Hodgkinson. On WPR Music's Morning Classics, I'm Ezra Wall, glad to be with you. And we will close this hour's selections with Carl Philipp Emanuel Bach. We're going to hear from his brother Johann Christian in the next hour, both of them moving away from their father, who is the sort of quintessential Baroque composer. Johann Christian moving completely into the classical realm. Carl Philipp Emanuel Bach, more of a bridge composer. He maintained a lot of these Baroque characteristics, but moving toward something that he called that others have called the Empfindsamer Stil, or the sensitive style, embracing some of those pre-classical elements, which we hear in his Rondo in D minor, played by Vikinger Olofsson on Morning Classics.

0: The Rondo in D minor by Carl Philipp Emanuel Bach, rounding out the second hour of Morning Classics on WPR Music. Coming up in the next hour, we'll hear from one of the other sons of Bach, Johann Christian, and we'll start the hour off with the OG himself, Johann Sebastian. Music from Camille Saint-Saëns and from Verdi's La Traviata also coming up in the next hour. And, of course, we'll hear our newscast. We'll have international and national headlines from NPR and our statewide newscast from Alex Crow and the WPR News team here on Morning Classics.
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1: Our news in Washington, I'm Corva Coleman. Forecasters say Hurricane Isaias has become a major Category 3 storm with top sustained winds of 120 miles per hour. Isaias is now 170 miles south of the mouth of the Mississippi, expected to make landfall late tonight. The winner of this year's Nobel Peace Prize is former UN Human Rights Chief Navi Pillay. As Esme Nicholson reports, the prize committee honored her efforts to promote peace via international law.
2: Navi Pillay, who reacted with disbelief when she heard the news this morning, started her career defending Nelson Mandela. After apartheid, she became a judge at the International Criminal Tribunal for Rwanda, where she helped establish groundbreaking legal precedents recognizing rape as an act of genocide. She chaired the UN Independent International Commission of Inquiry on the Occupied Palestinian Territory that concluded last year that Israel has committed genocide in Gaza. Israel has dismissed the report as scandalous. And today, 85-year-old Pillay is serving as a judge at the International Court of Justice in a case where Myanmar stands accused of genocide. Chair of the Norwegian Nobel Committee, Jørgen Vatne Fridnes, praised her firm moral compass and work that shows legal measures can prevent acts of war. For NPR News, I'm Esme Nicholson in Berlin.
1: The Ukrainian military is using novel methods to push Russian troops out of the eastern Ukrainian region of Donbas. NPR's Joanna Kakissis reports on how the Ukrainians have reclaimed more territory from the Russians.
3: The military says its soldiers used electronic warfare and aerial drones to blind Russian reconnaissance, and then they destroyed Russian firepower and supply routes. And then after that, they sent in land robots, which are these unmanned ground vehicles that look like small trucks, to weaken Russian positions. And then assault groups went in to clear those positions. Now, the Ukrainians say they took back roughly 68 square miles, and that's about three times the size of Manhattan.
1: NPR's Joanna Kakissis reporting. Russia's been firing drones and missiles at civilian targets in Ukraine this week. Ukrainian officials say at least 85 people have been killed. Mortgage rates are up again. The national average for a 30-year fixed rate is now 7.4%. NPR's Stephen Bisaha reports.
4: It wasn't that long ago, back in February, when mortgage rates had fallen below 6%. But since then, two major events have caused a sharp jump in the cost of borrowing, including for a house. The first was the start of the U.S. and Israeli war against Iran that caused investors to worry about inflation, which caused bond yields to rise. The second event was the Federal Reserve raising interest rates last month to fight that inflation. Rates quickly climbed past 7%, and they've kept climbing since. The Fed will meet later this month to decide on whether to again hike rates, which could drive mortgage rates up even higher. Stephen Bisaha, NPR News, Birmingham, Alabama.
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5: This is Wisconsin Public Radio News at 8:04. I'm Alex Crow. Environmental groups are suing the Trump administration over changes to a federal program funding rural energy projects. Those changes exclude most solar technology. The groups filed a lawsuit against the U.S. Department of Agriculture late last month. Environmental law firms brought the case on behalf of farmers, solar project developers, and clean energy groups. One of those groups is the nonprofit Renew Wisconsin. They say the USDA made changes to a rural energy program to prohibit solar projects from receiving loans or grants. Sharif Halawish is an attorney for Renew Wisconsin.
6: It is one of multiple things that have happened in the solar industry in relation to, you know, the tax credits being removed that have severely impacted renewable energy installers and developers. And that is a huge industry in Wisconsin.
5: The USDA says the changes were made to keep more prime farmland in food production. Starting next year, every Wisconsin student will have to take a financial literacy class before they can graduate high school. A nearly $300,000 grant will help make that requirement more financially feasible. The Wisconsin Department of Public Instruction and the Wisconsin Department of Financial Institutions have awarded the money to more than two dozen school districts and other community-based organizations. David Mansell heads DFI's Office of Financial Literacy.
7: Financial education is a life skill that everyone needs to learn. And so it's important, especially now that Wisconsin guarantees all students in high school will get personal finance education. learn. And so it's important, especially now that Wisconsin guarantees

0: his background in Crowley's, and also said that Crowley would fight to make Wisconsin more affordable by lowering gas prices and medical costs. Crowley's Republican opponent in that gubernatorial race, Tom Tiffany, also has presidential support. President Trump endorsed Tiffany back in January, calling him a proven leader who would put America first. High temperatures getting into the 60s and 70s today. Sunshine across most of the state, but some clouds in southern Wisconsin could lead to a little bit of rain later on. Overnight lows in the 40s and 50s. Temperatures cranking up for the weekend, all the way into the 80s by this Sunday. More news at WPR.org. 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
2: It's Morning Classics from WPR Music. I'm Ezra Wall in La Crosse. I'll be with you until 10 o'clock when Stephanie Elkins joins, and then we'll have great classical music all day long here on WPR Music to keep you company. Short hourly newscasts keep you informed at the top of every hour, and that's all the way till tonight at 7 when we'll find out about today's selection from Chapter a Day. Music this hour from Johann Christian Bach. We'll find out about today's Common Time in just a minute and hear a selection from Verdi's La Traviata. Johann Sebastian Bach gets us kicked off with his Prelude and Fugue in B-flat major featuring Andras Schiff, the pianist.

Andras Schiff with the music of Johann Sebastian Bach on Morning Classics from WPR Music. And by the way, if you ever want to just go down a YouTube rabbit hole for hours, a bunch of lecture recitals Andras Schiff has done over the years exist there, where you can learn about all kinds of the composers that he has played in his illustrious career. And they are very remarkable indeed. So there you go. Next time you're scrolling around YouTube, stop death scrolling recipe shorts and look up Andras Schiff. That brings us to today's Common Time, where we take a closer look at a specific day in history and see what events, musical and otherwise, share that common time. Today's Common Time, October 9th, 1835. The musical world was mourning the death of the Italian composer Vincenzo Bellini, aged just 33. Bellini died so young, and yet left us so much great music. Naturalist Charles Darwin, in October of 1939, was on his revolutionary expedition to the Galapagos Island, making observations that would change science as we know it. President Andrew Jackson in the United States was in his second term, violently enforcing the Indian Removal Act across the American South. And in October of 1835, that month saw the first complete English translation of the Bible to be printed and distributed throughout Europe. That was the first edition of the Coverdale Bible. And in musical terms, in addition to the mourning the death of Bellini, which had happened previously, on October 9th, 1835, Camille Saint-Saëns was born. The French Romantic master went from child prodigy to composing The Carnival of the Animals, which we heard on this program the other day, Danse Macabre, and his famous Third Symphony, the so-called Organ Symphony. What we are going to hear from Saint-Saëns is the second movement of his piano quartet. The pianist is Christina Ortiz, and featuring the Fine Arts Quartet in Camille Saint-Saëns' Piano Quartet in B-flat Major, Movement No. 2.

0: Camille Saint-Saëns Piano Quartet in B-flat major, the second movement featuring the Fine Arts Quartet and pianist Christina Ortiz as part of our Common Time selection today on WPR Music. Let's see, a selection on the way from Verdi's La Traviata, and we'll hear from Johann Christian Bach and a look at the weather, all coming up today on Morning Classics, in fact, in this hour after this.
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0: 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A selection now from Verdi's La Traviata. This is Addio del Passato, which is normally sung. We're going to hear it played on the clarinet by Richard Stoltzman, accompanied by the Slovak Philharmonic Orchestra on Morning Classics.

Violetta is sick. She's found out that she's dying, and she has consumption or tuberculosis, and is mourning the loss of her former life and the loss of her great love. And she says, addio del passato, farewell to the past. That was Richard Stoltzman on the clarinet and the Slovak Philharmonic Orchestra. Sunny skies in the north of Wisconsin today, cloudier in the south. There's a 30% chance of showers in southern Wisconsin in the afternoon. High temperatures today, mainly in the upper 60s statewide. Tonight, the showers will be ending early, partly cloudy for the rest of the evening, upper 40s for the low temperatures in northern Wisconsin, mid-50s in the south, and then tomorrow, really warm, mostly sunny, really windy, and near record high temperatures, highs in the low 80s tomorrow. Right now in Superior, it's mostly cloudy and 46. In Eau Claire, it's 47 and cloudy. Stevens Point, mostly cloudy skies and 46 degrees. It's 51 in Manitowoc, where it's partly sunny. It's cloudy in Madison and 53 degrees. In Milwaukee, mostly cloudy and 55. Music from Johann Christian Bach, the so-called London Bach. We talked about his brother Carl Philipp Emanuel being sort of a transitional composer. Not so in this case. Johann Christian took the traditions of his father and said, come on, Dad, I don't want to do that, and went completely into the classical realm with his compositional style. His music actually influenced Mozart and Haydn directly, so he had a big impact on that classical era. We'll hear the Hanover Band playing his Joas Rei di Juda overture on Morning Classics.

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0: I'm glad you're able to spend some time with us this morning here on Morning Classics, and I hope you enjoy our great classical music all day long and our hourly newscasts that keep us informed. 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Especially, you can check out the WPR News Voter Guide now that the general election is less than a month away. 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Music now from John Marsh. We'll hear his Conversation Symphony. It's a symphony for essentially two orchestras. They take the orchestra divided in half. The first orchestra is the upper parts, the oboe, the violins, along with a basso group. And then the second part is the horns and the violas and some of the deeper instruments, along with a second basso group, and they sort of play in conversation with one another. We'll hear that accomplished by the Chichester Concert here on WPR Music's Morning Classics.

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1: And I'm Corva Coleman. Forecasters say Hurricane Isaias has now become a major Category 3 hurricane. Top sustained winds are 120 miles per hour. The storm is 170 miles south of the mouth of the Mississippi River. The Secretary of Homeland Security is defending ICE agents who shot and wounded a migrant man from the Dominican Republic yesterday in New York City. Secretary Mark Wayne Mullen says the migrant should not be in the United States. He blamed jurisdictions such as New York for allowing them to remain.
2: Through ICE and DHS, our men and women out there every day, we're enforcing our nation's laws. We're not picking and choosing which laws to enforce like these sanctuary politicians. We're enforcing our nation's laws. Why is that controversial?
1: When ICE agents fired into the man's car yesterday, Mullen says they did not know a 5-year-old child was also in the vehicle. The child was not injured. New York officials have protested over the incident. It's not clear why the ICE agents opened fire. Stocks opened higher this morning as crude oil prices dip. NPR's Scott Horsley reports the Dow Jones Industrial Average rose about 150 points in early trading.
3: Oil prices backed off their recent highs after President Trump said he would not order widespread military strikes on Iran until after the midterm elections next month. The average price of gasoline in the U.S. inched up about a penny per gallon overnight, while diesel prices dipped by a similar amount. The World Trade Organization has raised its forecast for global trade this year, despite the disruption caused by fighting in the Middle East. The WTO says importers and exporters are adjusting to the conflict, while the artificial intelligence boom continues to drive up demand. And mortgage rates have climbed to their highest level in almost 3 years. Freddie Mac says the average rate on a 30-year home loan is now 7.4%. Scott Horsley, NPR News, Washington.
1: Authorities in Russia say they've lifted public health restrictions following the death of a 28-year-old lab worker at a plague research institute in Siberia. NPR's Charles Maines reports this has raised concerns about a potential outbreak of plague.
4: Ever since the death of a female lab technician in Russia's Irkutsk region last week, Russian health authorities have insisted she succumbed to an unknown form of pneumonia rather than the plague. Irkutsk Governor Igor Kobzov all but declared that version final. Kobzov said the deceased lab technician had been vaccinated and was immune to the deadly pathogen she worked with. He also said thousands of tests found no evidence of infection among other lab workers and that life in Irkutsk would be going back to normal. The de facto declaration of an end to the investigation comes despite calls by the World Health Organization and the White House for more Russian transparency about the case.
1: NPR's Charles Maines. This is NPR.
5: This is Wisconsin Public Radio News at 9:04. I'm Alex Crow. Environmental groups are suing the Trump administration over changes to a program funding rural energy projects. As Joe Schultz reports, they filed suit against the U.S. Department of Agriculture last month.
6: The suit was filed on behalf of farmers, solar project developers, and clean energy groups. One of those groups is the nonprofit Renew Wisconsin. They say a rural energy program was changed to prohibit solar projects from receiving loans or grants, including projects that already had been approved. That's left some farmers and businesses with thousands of dollars in unexpected costs. Sharif Haloish is an attorney for Renew Wisconsin.
7: Many applicants were given approval, so they went ahead and started construction. And then in the middle of that, the USDA announced that they were changing the criteria and pausing processing of applications, even ones that were already approved.
6: The USDA says the changes were made to keep more prime farmland in food production. Joe Schultz, Wisconsin Public Radio.
5: Starting next year, every Wisconsin student will have to take a financial literacy class before they can graduate high school. A nearly $300,000 grant will help make that requirement more feasible. The Wisconsin Department of Public Instruction and Wisconsin Department of Financial Institutions have awarded the money to more than 24 school districts and other community organizations. 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
8: 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Now playing in theaters.
9: It's Morning Classics from WPR Music. I'm Ezra Wall. Welcome to hour number four. Thank you for joining us yet again. I'll be here until 10 o'clock. Stephanie Elkins has Midday Classics coming up then. We'll chat with her shortly before the top of the hour. Sheila Shigley is in this afternoon, taking a break from her folk hosting duties and instead hosting Afternoon Classics at 1 o'clock. Jason Heilman joins from Milwaukee at 4 o'clock. For more great classical music, hosting duties and instead hosting Afternoon Classics at 1 o'clock. Jason Heilman joins.

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1: He's faced with an inherited farm consisting of 37 acres of fallen fences and overgrown fields, with two new pigs and a dozen chickens and, oh, a baby, due at any minute. But Michael Perry handles it exactly as you would expect him to, with humor and tenderness. Join us for Coop, a year of poultry, pigs, and parenting, tonight at 7 on Chapter a Day.
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3: 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The co-op was started by people who wanted more control over their food, and that mission continues to this day. WillieStreet.coop.
0: Edward German is here with the Henry VIII dances, three of them. It's incidental music for the Shakespeare play, as you might have guessed. The three movements are the Morris dance, the Shepherd dance, and the Torch dance. Some of this music was adapted for the Coronation March and Hymn for King George V in 1911. So if you recognize it from that, congratulations. You get the A in today's comparative music literature exam. Here are the three dances from Henry VIII by Edward German, featuring the Czechoslovak Radio Symphony Orchestra.

Three dances from Henry VIII by Edward German here on Morning Classics from WPR Music. It's going to be sunny in the northern part of Wisconsin later today, cloudier in the south with a 30% chance of scattered showers in southern Wisconsin this afternoon. High temperatures mainly in the upper 60s across the state. Tonight, those showers are going to be ending early, then turning partly cloudy. Low temperatures, upper 40s in the north to mid 50s in the south. And then tomorrow, get ready for it to warm up considerably. Mostly sunny tomorrow across the state. Blustery winds, which might take the edge off the record near high temperatures. High temperatures in the low 80s across the state tomorrow. And then looking ahead to Sunday, it's going to be sunny and the warmth will linger. Not as windy, around 80 for high temperatures on Sunday. Right now in Rhinelander, it's mostly cloudy and 45. 51 degrees in Balsam Lake under mostly cloudy skies. It's mostly sunny here in La Crosse and 53 turning into a nice day. Partly sunny and 52 in Wyawega. In Madison, it's cloudy and 55. And in Kenosha, it's cloudy and 58. Music now from Joaquin Rodrigo. The other day we heard one movement from his Concierto de Aranjuez. Now we'll hear another. It's the Adagio from that concerto. The London Philharmonic Orchestra will play along with Miloš Karadžić on the guitar from WPR Music.

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1: I'm Sean Johnson. 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
0: In our Film Friday segment, where we take a listen to some music from films, TV, and video games, today we're looking at the composer Jerry Goldsmith, who won an Oscar for his 1977 score to The Omen, wrote many other movie soundtracks as well, some Star Trek movies, some of the Rambo movies, and others. Here are a selection of his TV themes, which include The Man from U.N.C.L.E., Room 222, Star Trek Voyager, The Waltons, and others. See if you recognize any of these, played by the London Symphony Orchestra.

Jerry Goldsmith conducting the London Symphony Orchestra in a medley of his television themes. Did you recognize any of them? Barnaby Jones, The Waltons, The Man from U.N.C.L.E. I'm Ezra Wall. This is Morning Classics. Thanks for joining us. I'm excited because on Sunday at 7 o'clock in the evening, my Milwaukee Brewers, our Milwaukee Brewers, begin the National League Championship Series rematch against the Dodgers. In honor of that, we'll get them started off in style with some beer barrel polka here on Morning Classics.

0: Well, here's wishing Miz and Murphy and Contreras and Churio and all the guys some good luck this weekend, starting Sunday against the Los Angeles Dodgers. Stephanie Elkins joins now as Midday Classics is about to get underway. Stephanie, are you going to be glued to your television Sunday evening?
1: You bet. You bet. In this house, there are a lot of sports on, but I can't believe you played the beer barrel polka. That was so much fun to hear.
0: Oh, I had to. What you didn't see is me jumping around the studio like an idiot. Thankfully, no one else is here right now. They didn't see it either. Nothing to see here. Everybody
1: no,
0: go home.
1: No, of course not. It's Friday. You can let your hair down and jump around all you want.
0: That's right. I was wishing the Brewers good luck. Somebody who needs no such luck is you, because it is all skill when it comes to the Stephanie Elkins show, right?
1: I don't know about that, but I appreciate the vote of confidence.
0: What is on tap for today?
1: Yeah, well, we've got some terrific music. There is a piece called Old Wine in New Bottles, and it's based on traditional English folk songs. It's played by a band. It's really kind of a cool piece. I look forward to that. We're going to hear a Baroque suite by one Christoph Graupner, and there's some gorgeous choral music by Eric Whitaker, sung by Voces 8. I don't know if you've heard them, but they are terrific.
0: They're remarkable.
1: Yeah. And to start with, a waltz by the Waltz King after the news.
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1: Washington, I'm Korva Coleman. South African jurist Navi Pillay won the Nobel Peace Prize today for what the Norwegian committee said was her lifelong effort to promote international law. NPR's Kate Bartlett reports Pillay started her career fighting apartheid and more recently led a panel that found Israel committed genocide in Gaza.
2: Last year's Nobel Peace Prize winner, Maria Corina Machado, famously gave her prize to President Trump, who has often said he deserved to win it. On being informed she had won, this year's winner, Navi Pillay, joked she could follow suit.
3: If you clap a little bit more, I may share this prize with Trump.
2: Pillay's award comes amid a diplomatic low point between the U.S. and South Africa, which has taken Israel to the International Court of Justice over genocide allegations. President Cyril Ramaphosa has congratulated Pillay. The 85-year-old is the fifth South African to win the Peace Prize. Kate Bartlett, NPR News, Johannesburg.
1: The National Hurricane Center says Hurricane Isaias is a powerful Category 3 storm. Its top sustained winds are now at 120 miles per hour. The storm could hit the Gulf Coast of Alabama and the Florida Panhandle late tonight or early tomorrow morning. Florida Governor Ron DeSantis says his state is preparing.
4: Now we know that this is going to be a major event in one way or another. There's going to be major impacts throughout the Florida Panhandle. Everyone has understood that, and everyone's really been working together to make sure that we are ready to go.
1: Hurricane Isaias is more than 140 miles south of the Florida Panhandle. Forecasters warn the storm could drop 4 to 8 inches of rain after it makes landfall. Some areas could get a foot. A U.S. Immigration and Customs Enforcement agent shot an immigrant in New York City late yesterday. A young boy was in the man's car at the time. Police say the wounded man is conscious and was treated at a nearby hospital. Steve Kastenbaum reports from New York. This triggered protests and calls for ICE to leave the city.
5: Police pushed back protesters as they surrounded a law enforcement vehicle trying to leave Upper Manhattan where the shooting took place. Its window had been shattered. In a written statement, Mayor Zoran Mamdani called the shooting an unconscionable and incredibly serious situation, and he demanded that the president end all ICE enforcement actions in New York. Governor Kathy Hochul said she expressed outrage in a call with President Trump. The Department of Homeland Security said in a statement that ICE agents were attempting to arrest a man from the Dominican Republic with a prior criminal conviction and several arrests. They didn't say why he was shot. For NPR News, I'm Steve Kastenbaum in New York.
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6: This is Wisconsin Public Radio News at 10:04. I'm Alex Crow. Hundreds of Dane County Sheriff's deputies could be outfitted with body cameras starting as soon as next year. Sarah Lear has more on a proposal which is pending approval by county supervisors.
7: Roughly 30 Dane County Sheriff's deputies are wearing body cameras as part of a pilot program. Now, Sheriff Calvin Barrett and County Executive Melissa Agard are asking for roughly $3 million to buy those devices for all of the county's public-facing officers. Agard says the cameras are one way to build trust.
8: They strengthen accountability and they help to protect both the members of the public and the deputies who serve us.
7: Throughout Wisconsin, most law enforcement agencies already use body cameras on a broad basis. Dane County and the city of Madison have been an exception. Momentum has been building for the cameras after a Madison officer fatally shot a man in July. Madison's mayor says all of the city's public-facing cops are on track to have body cameras by the end of 2027. Sarah Lear, Wisconsin Public Radio.
6: Former President Barack Obama has officially endorsed David Crowley for governor in Wisconsin. Crowley's campaign shared a video of Obama praising the Democratic candidate yesterday. The former president highlighted the similarities between his background and Crowley's. Crowley's Republican opponent, Tom Tiffany, also has some presidential support. President Donald Trump endorsed Tiffany back in January, calling him a proven leader who would put America first. This is Wisconsin Public Radio.
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10: Good morning, happy Friday, and welcome to Midday Classics. I'm Stephanie Elkins. It is 10:06 on October 9th. Thanks very much for listening. I'm with you till 1, and as usual, there is a quiz question at 12:30. It's a word question today, and lots of great music between now and then. In the noon hour, there's a Mexican lullaby, a little Mozart, and a really kind of a haunting piece, The Prayer of St. Gregory by Alan Hofanis. Next hour, there's a Baroque sonata for two trumpets, some Sibelius, and a string quartet by Dvorak. And then this hour, we're going to hear from the Finnish Baroque Orchestra. There is a choral work by Eric Whitaker and an interesting piece, the one I was mentioning to Ezra, Old Wine in New Bottles, based on English folk tunes. And Midday Classics gets underway with a waltz by Johann Strauss II, Roses from the South. Fritz Reiner leads the Chicago Symphony Orchestra. Roses from the South. Fritz Reiner leads the Chicago Symphony Orchestra.

Roses from the South, music by Johann Strauss II. And that was the Chicago Symphony Orchestra led by Fritz Reiner. And that was a recording made back in 1960 in Orchestra Hall in Chicago. It was one of those great RCA Red Seal living stereo recordings. We had a few of those in my household growing up. Good morning. It's 10:16. I'm Stephanie Elkins here until 1 o'clock. Got a quiz question for you at 12:30 and lots of music between now and then. Next, a piece of choral music by Eric Whitaker. He's an American composer, and this piece was commissioned by the U.S. Air Force Band. It's from 2022, and the text is by Walt Whitman from the 1850s from his Song of the Open Road. All seems beautiful to me. And this is the English Vocal Ensemble Voces 8.

0: All Seems Beautiful to Me. Eric Whitaker is the composer, the text by Walt Whitman from his Song of the Open Road, and we heard a performance by Voces 8. It is 10:21, and there's some Baroque music right around the corner.
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0: We talk about during the member drive pieces of music that cause a driveway moment where you just have to stop and listen, or music that just kind of reaches you. And that just happened to me with that last piece by Eric Whitaker. I had to stop what I was doing, which was getting ready to tell you about this next piece, and just turn it up and listen to every word and let that music get inside me. Oh, just beautiful. Well, I am going to tell you about the next piece. It's by a composer named Christoph Graupner. He was a German composer, same era as Telemann and Bach and Handel, and he spent most of his career in Darmstadt at the court there, and he wrote thousands, couple thousand pieces. We're going to hear Graupner's Suite in F, performed by the Finnish Baroque Orchestra.

0: A suite in F by Christoph Graupner. We heard the Finnish Baroque Orchestra with Sirkka-Liisa Kähkönen-Pilch conducting from the violin. Graupner, by the way, was chosen to be the music director at the St. Thomas Church in Leipzig, but his patron in Darmstadt would not release him from his contract. So he stayed there for the rest of his life. He left a couple thousand pieces of music, and Johann Sebastian Bach got the job instead. It's about 10:45, and we're going to hear from Gordon Jacob in just a moment, an interesting piece, and there's a weather forecast as well.
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0: There are headlines coming up from NPR and from the news team here at WPR at 11. And in just a moment, we're going to hear a piece based on English folk songs. As far as the weather goes, those in the north will see nice sunny skies today, and in the south, a little cloudier with a 30% chance for some scattered showers this afternoon. Highs will be in the 60s statewide. Overnight, any showers end early on, leaving partly cloudy skies. Lows tonight will be in the upper 40s to mid-50s. And then for your weekend, blustery winds tomorrow, gusting up to 30 miles per hour, with mostly sunny skies and much warmer temperatures, way warmer. We're talking about low 80s statewide. And on Sunday, sunny and warm, not as windy, highs around 80 statewide. Right now, most of Wisconsin is in the 50s and 60s. The low is 52 in Solon Springs. The high is 63 in Monroe. And at the WPR bureaus, it is 61 in Milwaukee, 57 in La Crosse and Eau Claire, 55 in Madison, Wausau, and Green Bay, and 54 in Superior. We're going to hear a piece next by Gordon Jacob. It's from 1959. It's called Old Wine in New Bottles, with each movement based on an English folk song. And we are going to hear a performance by the Air Combat Command Band with Colonel Lowell Graham conducting.

0: And it wraps up with Early One Morning. Old Wine in New Bottles is the name of the piece by Gordon Jacob, based on traditional English folk tunes. And we hear the Air Combat Command Band with Lowell Graham conducting. I was reading about how Jacob got started. He was a POW in World War I, and there was a composition textbook in the prison library. So he started writing for an orchestra of the prisoners, and then he kept going after he was released. It is 11 o'clock, and there are headlines from NPR and WPR right around the corner, and then we're going to hear from Joseph Boulogne, the Chevalier de Saint-Georges.
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1: From NPR News, I'm Lakshmi Singh. Communities along the U.S. Gulf Coast are making final preparations before Hurricane Isaias arrives. The storm is getting stronger. It's now a 120-mile-per-hour Cat 3. As NPR's Debbie Elliott reports, Isaias is projected to make landfall tonight or early in the morning near the Alabama-Florida border.
2: Forecasters with the National Hurricane Center say this will be a dangerous hurricane at landfall. Local officials have ordered evacuations along some Florida panhandle beaches and have opened shelters. Alabama ordered tourists to leave its coast. More than half of the offshore oil and gas production in the Gulf has been curtailed, according to the Marine Minerals Administration. Debbie Elliott, NPR News, Crestview, Florida.
1: The legendary former NFL coach and player Mike Ditka has died. A family spokesperson says Ditka died this morning surrounded by family and friends. He was 86. As our member station WBEZ writes, the Hall of Famer played on the Bears' 1963 NFL championship team and coached the Bears to their only Super Bowl championship after the 1985 season. He is being remembered as a larger-than-life personality beloved by a generation of Bears fans. A new federal forecast projects record electricity use in the U.S. this year and next, partly driven by the growth of artificial intelligence. And NPR's Windsor Johnson reports that rising demand is already pushing up prices in some parts of the country.
3: The forecast comes from the Energy Information Administration. AI data centers need large amounts of power to run their computers and keep them cool. Costa Samaras directs Carnegie Mellon University Scott Institute for Energy Innovation.
4: In places like the Mid-Atlantic, where electricity demand from data centers is rising very quickly, and there's not a lot of new electricity supply, electricity prices are going up.
3: Samara says expanding data centers can require costly power lines and other equipment. He says lawmakers need regulations that make those companies cover the costs. Windsor Johnston, NPR News.
1: A federal immigration agent shot and injured a man in the Bronx yesterday. NPR's Jasmine Garz reports officials have identified the individual. Is 28-year-old Dominican national Oscar Belgao.
5: Police Commissioner Jessica Tisch said ICE agents attempted to arrest the man while he was in his car with a 5-year-old boy believed to be his son in the back seat. One of the agents was wearing a construction worker vest. 7 shots were fired into the car. The man was injured in his neck. The child, Tisch said, is unharmed. The Department of Homeland Security has stated that Belgao is in the U.S. without papers and had been convicted of grand larceny. Commissioner Tisch said he also had a pending drug case. New York Governor Kathy Hochul and Mayor Zoran Mamdani condemned the shooting and accused the Trump administration of, quote, terrorizing our city. Jasmine Garst, NPR News, New York.
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6: This is Wisconsin Public Radio News at 11:04. I'm Alex Crow. Environmental groups are suing the Trump administration over changes to a program funding rural energy projects. As Joe Schultz reports, they filed suit against the U.S. Department of Agriculture last month.
7: The suit was filed on behalf of farmers, solar project developers, and clean energy groups. One of those groups is the nonprofit Renew Wisconsin. They say a rural energy program was changed to prohibit solar projects from receiving loans or grants, including projects that already had been approved. That's left some farmers and businesses with thousands of dollars in unexpected costs. Sharif Haloish is an attorney for Renew Wisconsin.
8: Many applicants were given approval, so they went ahead and started construction. And then in the middle of that, the USDA announced that they were changing the criteria and pausing processing of applications, even ones that were already approved.
7: The USDA says the changes were made to keep more prime farmland in food production. Joe Schultz, Wisconsin Public Radio.
6: Starting next year, every Wisconsin student will have to take a financial literacy class before they can graduate high school. A nearly $300,000 grant will help make that requirement more feasible. The Wisconsin Department of Public Instruction and Wisconsin Department of Financial Institutions have awarded the money to more than 24 school districts and other community organizations. 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
10: Good morning, happy Friday, and welcome to the second hour of Midday Classics. It is 11:06, it's October 9th. I'm Stephanie Elkins here until 1, and then Sheila Shigley is your host for Afternoon Classics. In an hour from now, there is a double trumpet sonata played by brothers, and then at 12:30, I've got a quiz question for you. It's a word question today. And closer at hand, we're going to hear Cypresses. That's music for string quartet by Dvorak, inspired by unrequited love. We're also going to hear the Swan White Suite by Sibelius. And to start with, a symphony by Joseph Boulogne. Jean Lemann leads Tafelmusik.

0: Lively symphony by Joseph Boulogne, number 1 from his opus 11. He was known as the Chevalier because he was named Chevalier or Knight of St. George. That was the Tafelmusik Baroque Orchestra with Jean Lamont conducting. It is about 21 after 11, and there's some string quartet music by Dvorak coming up in about 16, 17 minutes. And I've got a quiz question for you in a little over an hour. That'll be about 12:30. It's a word question today. In just a moment, there is some theater music by Jean Sibelius. That's right after this.
1: He's faced with an inherited farm consisting of 37 acres of fallen fences and overgrown fields, with 2 new pigs and a dozen chickens and, oh, a baby, do it any minute. But Michael Perry handles it exactly as you would expect him to, with humor and tenderness. Join us for Coop, a year of poultry, pigs, and parenting, tonight at 7 on Chapter a Day.
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0: We're going to hear from Jean Sibelius next. Some theater music he wrote for a play called Swan White. The princess, Swan White, is engaged to a king, but she, of course, falls in love with the wrong person, and she has an evil stepmother who gets involved, and after a lot of drama, it does end happily. And the suite of music from the play has 7 movements, including Maidens with Roses, Listen the Robin Sings, and Swan White and the Prince. It starts with the Peacock, and this is the Bournemouth Symphony Orchestra led by Paavo Berglund.

0: And it ends, "Happily Ever After." That was The Swan White Suite, written for a play of that name, music by Jean Sibelius. We heard the Bournemouth Symphony Orchestra with Paavo Berglund conducting. It's about 22 before noon, and you're listening to Midday Classics. Thanks very much for listening today. Happy Friday. I'm Stephanie Elkins with you until 1 o'clock. There is a quiz question at 12:30. And coming up in just a minute, music by Antonin Dvorak. First, a quick look at the updated forecast. Nice sunny skies over the northern two-thirds of Wisconsin, and in the southern third, mostly cloudy with some scattered showers. And highs will be in the 60s statewide today overnight. Any showers end early on, leaving partly cloudy skies. And the lows tonight will be in the upper 40s to mid-50s. For the weekend, things really change. Blustery winds tomorrow, gusting up to 30 miles per hour, with mostly sunny skies and warmer temperatures, really warmer, low 80s statewide. And then on Sunday, sunny and warm, not as windy, highs around 80, again, statewide. Right now, most of the state is still in the 50s and 60s. The low is 55, that's on Madeleine Island. And the high is 68, that's at McCoy Air Force Base. And at the WPR bureaus, it is 63 in Milwaukee and Madison, also in La Crosse, 63 in Eau Claire as well. It is 61 in Green Bay and Wausau, and it is 57 in Superior. We're going to hear from Dvorak right after this.
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0: Classics by Request comes your way tomorrow morning at 9. Ruth Ann Bestman is your host for that program, and she mentioned yesterday that there is still room in the playlist. So if you've got something in mind that you'd like to hear and share with others, you can go to the webpage, wpr.org. Just click on music, and you'll find the request form right there, and then we tune in together and share that great music. We're going to hear something by Dvorak next from 1865, kind of. Dvorak was making a living by playing the viola in a dance band. He was teaching piano. He was kind of poor. And at the time, he set some poems to music, and he made them into songs about a young man's unfulfilled love. And apparently, this was during a time when he had a crush on one of his students. And that collection of poetry was called Cypresses. And then about a dozen years later, Dvorak arranged some of those songs for string quartet. And he told his publisher to think of a boy in love. And we're going to hear five of them performed by the Hagen Quartet.

0: Cypresses, music by Antony Dvorak, performed by the Hagen Quartet, made up of three Hagen siblings plus Rainer Schmidt. And that brings us to about a half a minute before noon. There are headlines coming up from NPR and from the news team here at WPR. And then the midday hour starts, which has a quiz question for you at 12:30. Today it is a word question. And if you're thinking about going out and about, there are all kinds of events posted at the WPR.org calendar. 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And we're starting to see an awful lot of Halloween events up. We generally only mention the music ones, but there are everything from exhibits and children's programs and so much more. 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
1: PR News, I'm Lakshmi Singh. Hurricane Isaias is gaining strength in the warm Gulf of Mexico and is forecast to make landfall as early as tonight on the northern Gulf Coast. NPR's Debbie Elliott reports it's now a powerful Category 3 hurricane packing 120-mile-per-hour winds.
2: National Hurricane Center Director Michael Brennan says Isaias is on track to hit northwest Florida.
3: This powerful hurricane expected to make landfall this evening into the late night hours and then move quickly inland across portions of the Florida Panhandle and up into Alabama as we go through the overnight hours into Saturday.
2: He says hazards will be a storm surge of 6 to 9 feet, damaging winds, and rainfall up to 15 inches. Brennan says expect widespread power outages, tornadoes, and flash flooding as the storm moves inland over the southeastern U.S. Isaias is the first hurricane of the Atlantic season, which has until now been dampened by a strong El Nino weather pattern. Debbie Elliott, NPR News, Crestview, Florida.
1: The Chicago Bears are paying tribute to an NFL giant, affectionately known as Iron Mike, and the coach. Mike Ditka died this morning at the age of 86. On the website, the team says Ditka had an immeasurable impact on the Bears organization over decades as a player, coach, and ambassador. He led the team to a Super Bowl victory after the 1985 season. 3 years later, rather in 1988, he was inducted into the NFL Hall of Fame, where he delivered a brief speech.
4: In life, many men have talent, but talent in itself is no accomplishment. Excellence in football and excellence in life is bred when men recognize their opportunities and then pursue them with a passion.
1: The team also writes of Ditka's larger-than-life personality being captured in commercials and TV programs such as Cheers, Saturday Night Live, and L.A. Law. Israel has firmly condemned the decision to award South African human rights pioneer and judge Navi Pillay the Nobel Peace Prize. Pillay recently oversaw the U.N. Commission report that concluded Israel committed genocide in Gaza. Here's NPR's Kat Lonsdorf.
5: When the U.N. Commission released its report last year, Pillay said, quote, "It is clear that there is an intent to destroy the Palestinians in Gaza through acts that meet the criteria set forth in the Genocide Convention." She said the responsibility for such actions lies with the highest Israeli authorities. Israel has strongly rejected those findings. In reaction to Pillay's award, Israeli Prime Minister Benjamin Netanyahu said the Nobel Committee has, quote, "lost its moral compass," while Israel's foreign ministry said the committee was rewarding, quote, "the biggest lie of the 21st century." Pillay has been a judge on several international criminal courts, overseeing many issues. The Nobel Committee's announcement of the prize made no mention of Israel. Kat Lonsdorf, NPR News, Tel Aviv.
1: It's NPR.
6: This is Wisconsin Public Radio News at 12:04. I'm Alex Crow. Hundreds of Dane County Sheriff's deputies could be outfitted with body cameras starting as soon as next year. Sarah Lear has more on a proposal which is pending approval by county supervisors.
7: Roughly 30 Dane County Sheriff's deputies are wearing body cameras as part of a pilot program. Now, Sheriff Calvin Barrett and County Executive Melissa Agard are asking for roughly $3 million to buy those devices for all of the county's public-facing officers. Agard says the cameras are one way to build trust.
8: They strengthen accountability and they help to protect both the members of the public and the deputies who serve us.
7: Throughout Wisconsin, most law enforcement agencies already use body cameras on a broad basis. Dane County and the city of Madison have been an exception. Momentum has been building for the cameras after a Madison officer fatally shot a man in July. Madison's mayor says all of the city's public-facing cops are on track to have body cameras by the end of 2027. Sarah Lear, Wisconsin Public Radio.
6: Former President Barack Obama has officially endorsed David Crowley for governor in Wisconsin. Crowley's campaign shared a video of Obama praising the Democratic candidate yesterday. The former president highlighted the similarities between his background and Crowley's. Crowley's Republican opponent, Tom Tiffany, also has some presidential support. President Donald Trump endorsed Tiffany back in January, calling him a proven leader who would put America first. This is Wisconsin Public Radio.
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10: Good afternoon and welcome to the Midday for a Friday. It is 6 after 12 on October 9th. Happy Friday. This is the third hour, the final hour of Midday Classics. I'm Stephanie Elkins. I'm with you between 10 and 1 on weekdays. Sheila Shigley is your host for Afternoon Classics today. I've got a quiz question for you at 12:30. It's a word question today. And as far as the music goes, we're going to hear a piece by Alan Hovhaness, something by Florence Price, Mozart, and more. And there's a Mexican lullaby for the flute. To start with, music by Petronio Franceschini, a sonata in D for two trumpets and strings with the Lauben brothers, Hannes and Wolfgang, playing trumpet with the English Chamber Orchestra.

A trumpet sonata by Petronio Franceschini. And we heard Hannes and Wolfgang Lauben playing the trumpet with the English Chamber Orchestra's Simon Preston conducting. And there's a little more trumpet music later in the hour. We're going to hear a piece by Alan Hovhaannis that features the trumpet. A little bit later, there's also a piece that features the clarinet. But in just a moment, it is all about the flute. Actually, that's what we're going to hear next, some music for flute and piano by living Mexican composer Samuel Zeman. And the two performers on the recording are both natives of Mexico who are now based in Wisconsin. Flutist Jonathan Borja, who chairs the music department at UW-La Crosse, and pianist Hector Landa, who is a professor of music at UW-Superior. And we are going to hear Zeman's Canción de Cuna, or Cradle Song.

0: The Canción de Cuna, or Cradle Song, music by Samuel Azimán, a living Mexican composer who's currently a professor at Juilliard. That was the world premiere recording of that work. It was commissioned by a flutist and dedicated to the memory of her mother. It is 21 after 12, and we're getting closer to today's quiz question. I hope you'll stay with me for that. It's a word question today. And between now and then, we're going to hear a little Mozart right after this.
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The opening movement from the Symphony No. 29 in A, music by Mozart, written after he visited Vienna and soaked up some of the music of Haydn. We heard Leonard Bernstein leading the Vienna Philharmonic. And it is 12:31 and time for today's quiz question. First, a review of yesterday's question, which was, what primary component of a grand piano is named for a different musical instrument? And that primary component is the cast iron frame that holds the strings. It's called the harp. Its shape emulates that of a classical harp. And I also accepted the lyre, which holds the pedals, named for that ancient instrument. Here is today's question. What word can be associated with money, birds, a sports team, governing activity, and an invoice? Once more, what word can be associated with money, birds, a sports team, governing activity, and an invoice? And when you've got that figured out, you can send your response to midday@wpr.org. Please include your name and your address. And that is posted on the Midday Quiz page. Just look for WPR Quiz and you'll find that written down. And while you're thinking about that, there's a piece by Alice Mary Smith. She was a 19th century English composer, and this is her Andante for clarinet and orchestra, with Angela Malmsbury playing the clarinet and Howard Shelley leading the London Mozart Players.

0: Isn't that a lovely little piece? The Andante for Clarinet and Orchestra by Alice Mary Smith. She arranged that from one of the movements of her clarinet sonata. We heard Angela Malmesbury and the London Mozart Players led by Howard Shelley. It's about 20 till 1, and there are headlines coming up then, and then Sheila Shigley is your host for Afternoon Classics today. And I will repeat today's quiz question right after this.
1: 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I'm Sheila Shigley, inviting you to join me for the best in new and traditional folk music this Sunday from 5 to 9 p.m. on Wisconsin Public Radio.
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0: Here's the quiz question again. What word can be associated with money, birds, a sports team, governing activity, and an invoice? And that is written out on the midday quiz page. And once you've got it figured out, you can send an email to midday@wpr.org. Please include your name and your address. And I'll choose a winner at random from among all of the correct respondents. And this answer can come in either singular or plural. And while you're thinking about that, we're going to hear from Florence Price, the American composer. She wrote 4 Fantasy Negre, or Negro Fantasies, in the early 1930s. And the third one was supposed to be lost, but scholar and pianist Samantha Egge found some of the handwritten music and reconstructed it, and we're going to hear her perform that. It's in F minor.

The Fantasy Negre number 3 in F minor, or Negro Fantasy number 3 by Florence Price, and we heard a performance by Samantha Egge. That's from a fairly new recording. It's been out about 5 years. That includes all 4 of those fantasies, and they are now out in sheet music from Oxford Press too. It is about 8 minutes or so before 1, and we're going to have headlines from NPR and WPR, and then Sheila Shigley's your host, and I'll reveal the answer to today's quiz question, getting lots of responses. You can check out the new WPR voter guide, just dropped this past week, and now that the general election is just a few weeks away, the guide features candidates for Wisconsin's statewide and for the national offices, and candidates for state legislature as well. And they answer a standard set of questions from NPR News in their own words. So that'll give you a chance to get ready for the election. You can find that on our website, wpr.org/voterguide. Well, the music this hour started with the trumpet, and there's another short trumpet piece next. It is a 20th century one. It's called The Prayer of St. Gregory. It's by the Armenian-American composer Alan Hovhaness. He called it A Prayer in the Darkness, and he had the trumpet part sing the role of St. Gregory, the patron saint of Armenia. Apparently, he was imprisoned for many years, and this music evokes his prayer in the darkness. Charles Butler is the trumpeter, playing with the Seattle Symphony, with Gerard Schwartz conducting.

0: Prayer of Saint Gregory by Alan Hovhaness, with the trumpet taking the voice of Saint Gregory in the darkness. We heard Charles Butler playing the trumpet with the Seattle Symphony and Gerard Schwartz conducting. And that brings us to today's quiz question, which was, what word can be associated with money, birds, a sports team, governing activity, and an invoice? The answer is bill or bills, as in a $50 bill, a bird's bill or beak, the buffalo bills, a legislative bill, and the bills you have to pay. And the winner is Neil Fleming from Eau Claire. Thank you all for playing the prize, WPR's deck of Wisconsin Wildlife playing cards. And Sheila Shigley is waiting in the wings. She is your host today in for Lori Skelton for Afternoon Classics. Hi, Sheila.
1: Well, welcome, Stephanie. Thanks for having me.
0: Well, you're going to be bringing us 3 hours of terrific music, and I know you've got a show coming up on Sunday for Simply Folk as well. You're keeping pretty busy.
1: We do have a few spots left for requests. I might selfishly mention that a couple times in the coming hour, but thank you for a beautiful midday of music, and we do have a few wonderful selections coming up this afternoon, including Rhapsody d'Auvergne, which is a rhapsody based on a region of France that is known for its folk melody. So, Stephanie, thank you if you had a hand in programming that. I'm kind of just here to MC, and I'm really appreciating everybody's programming.
0: There are some great selections. I love that particular one by Saint-Saëns. I think he heard a washerwoman or a laundry woman singing that song and then adapted it, if I'm thinking of the right piece.
1: All that and much more coming up after news from National Public Radio and Wisconsin Public Radio. 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
5: Live from NPR News, I'm Lakshmi Singh. Hurricane Isaias is bearing down on the Florida coast. The Associated Press capturing the winds picking up in Panama City hours before the storm is projected to make landfall tonight on the northern Gulf Coast along the Florida-Alabama border. The hurricane's grown to a Cat 3 with 120 miles per hour winds. Dozens of counties are under a state of emergency in Florida and Alabama. In Mobile, Mayor Spiro Chiragatis says the city's working to guard against serious damage from potential floods.
6: We're constantly trying to improve our stormwater system. And so over the last few days, we've been focusing on that, making sure that we're cleaning out our drainage ditches and all our channels to move this water off of our city, off of our streets.
5: The mayor is speaking to ABC News. Secretary of Homeland Security Mark Wayne Mullen says ICE officers did not know a 5-year-old boy was in the car when they surrounded and shot a Dominican man in New York City Thursday night. NPR's Nate Perez reports officers fired as many as 7 rounds.
7: I shot Oscar Belgon in the neck when he was pulling into a parking space. Mullen says ICE wasn't aware a child was in the car, but he says that Belgal accelerated his speed and rammed 2 vehicles. Mullen also alleges Belgal appeared to target officers with his car.
8: The public outcry should be also towards this criminal, this thug, this gangbanger, this possible murderer.
7: Belgal was treated at a hospital, but has been moved to a detention center outside New York. New York Mayor Zoran Mamdani and Governor Kathy Hochul denounced ICE and demanded they pause their operations. But Mullen has vowed to continue. Nate Perez, NPR News.
5: Vice President J.D. Vance says he does not know if the Pentagon will move ahead with a live stream of the execution of former Army psychiatrist Nedal Malik Hassan, who carried out a shooting rampage that killed 13 people at the Fort Hood military base in 2009. Vance told reporters today, quote, "I don't know that that's actually going to happen," adding, quote, "I'm not going to be watching it." NPR's Jason DeRose reports Catholic bishops in the U.S. are condemning the Trump administration's plan.
9: The president of the U.S. Conference of Catholic Bishops, Archbishop Paul Coakley of Oklahoma City, writes in a public statement that he learned of the Defense Department's plan with, quote, "shock and great sorrow." The execution by firing squad is scheduled to take place December 3rd. Coakley writes that in no way can Nidal Hassan's killing of 13 people be condoned, but a live-streamed execution is a, quote, "barbaric promotion of a culture of death." He points to a passage from the New Testament letter to the Romans, quote, "Do not repay anyone evil for evil." Coakley says the public execution, even of one who's done grave harm, will only further undermine the moral fabric of our nation. Jason DeRose, NPR News.
5: From Washington, this is NPR News.
10: It's 1:04. This is news from Wisconsin Public Radio. Good afternoon. I'm Brady Carlson. Hundreds of Dane County Sheriff's deputies could be outfitted with body cameras starting next year. Roughly 30 Dane County Sheriff's deputies are wearing body cameras now as part of a pilot program. Sheriff Calvin Barrett and County Executive Melissa Agard are asking for roughly $3 million to buy the devices for all of the county's public-facing officers. Agard says the cameras, quote, "strengthen accountability and they help to protect both the members of the public and the deputies who serve us." Most law enforcement agencies in Wisconsin already use body cameras on a broad basis. Dane County and the city of Madison have been exceptions. Momentum has been building for the cameras after a Madison officer fatally shot a man in July. Madison's mayor says all of the city's public-facing officers are on track to have body cameras by the end of next year. Environmental groups are suing the Trump administration over changes to a federal program funding rural energy projects. The changes exclude most solar technology. The groups filed suit against the U.S. Department of Agriculture late last month. Environmental law firms brought the case on behalf of farmers, solar project developers, and clean energy groups. One of the groups is the nonprofit Renew Wisconsin. It says the USDA made changes to a rural energy program to prohibit solar projects from receiving loans or grants. Renew Wisconsin attorney Sharif Haloish says that's one of a series of changes that have hurt installers and developers. The USDA says the changes were made to keep more prime farmland in food production. Wisconsin weather staying clear to partly cloudy, maybe some scattered light rain showers in southern areas, afternoon temperatures in the upper 60s. 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
1: 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You're listening to Classical Music, Afternoon Classics to be specific. And Laurie Skelton will be back before long, but we're stepping in to share with you her wonderful playlist. And we're going to begin this afternoon with a Vivaldi piece. Vivaldi was actually ordained as a Catholic priest in 1703, but was known to sometimes rush from the altar to jot down a musical idea. So he did not remain a priest for very long. We're going to hear Isolisti Italiani with Vivaldi's Concerto for Two Violins in B-flat major.

0: A beautiful performance of Antonio Vivaldi's Concerto for Two Violins in B flat major. We heard Isolisti Italiani. We'll take a short break and then be back with Carl Maria von Weber's Clarinet Quintet in B flat major and a story.
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0: And if you're just joining us, you're listening to Afternoon Classics on WPR Music. Sheila Shigley spending the next several hours with you, and then we will welcome Jason Heilman at 4 o'clock. Richard Wagner credited Weber with saving his musical life. He said, "If I had never had the experience of Weber's things, I believe I should never have become a musician." And he personally arranged to have Carl Maria von Weber's remains exhumed and brought to Dresden for reinterment. We're going to hear Carl Maria von Weber's Clarinet Quintet in B-flat major now with the Hansen Quartet and Arthur Stockel on clarinet.

0: Hi, I'm Jill Nadeau from Garden Talk, and I'll be at the Wisconsin Book Fest on Sunday, October 18th. I'll be talking to author Patricia McConnell on her book, A Way to Me, recently featured on Chapter a Day. We'll be at the Central Library at 10:30 a.m. More information at wpr.org/presents.
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3: And if you're just joining us, you're listening to Afternoon Classics on WPR Music. Sheila Shigley joining you this afternoon. I was going to say this sunny afternoon, but it's become pretty stormy in the southern half of Wisconsin. And be aware, especially if you're out on the lakes, I hope you got to shore in time as this little band of storms blows through. We just finished up with Carl Maria von Weber's Clarinet Quintet in B-flat major. We heard the Hanson Quartet with Arthur Stockel on clarinet. And as we mentioned at the beginning of the hour, we're going to go now to Camille Saint-Saëns' Rhapsodie d'Auvergne. That's a region of France that is known for its wonderful folk music. We'll hear the Royal Philharmonic Orchestra and Jean-Philippe Coyard on piano.

Camille Saint-Saëns' stunning Rhapsodie d'Auvergne, and we heard the Royal Philharmonic Orchestra with Jean-Philippe Collard on piano. We'll leave you with a taste of Irish harp this hour, and then two more hours of afternoon classics here on WPR Music. We'll hear the young Michelle Mulcahy and the Karen March.

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1: Hi, from NPR News, I'm Lakshmi Singh. Hurricane Isaias is on track to make landfall this evening near Alabama and the Florida Panhandle. The Gulf Coast is home to much of the nation's oil industry. NPR's Willa Rubin reports oil operators around the Gulf Coast have been preparing for days.
2: Shell and BP evacuated personnel from offshore facilities close to the storm's path. Chevron also evacuated offshore rigs in the area. These kinds of precautions are typical when there's a hurricane, and oil analysts are not expecting major disruptions from the storm. That's because most of the nation's oil infrastructure and refineries are further west. Refineries are what turn oil into the things that we use, like gasoline and diesel. The two major refineries that are in the storm's path make up 2.5% of the total U.S. refining capacity. But of course, there's less gasoline and diesel to go around these days due to the wars in Iran and Ukraine. So every little bit counts. Willa Rubin, NPR News.
1: This year's Nobel Peace Prize goes to Navi Pillay. NPR's Esme Nicholson has more on the South African human rights lawyer who began her career defending Nelson Mandela.
3: After apartheid, she became a judge on the International Criminal Tribunal for Rwanda, where she helped to establish groundbreaking legal precedents recognizing rape as an act of genocide.
1: On NPR's Here and Now, the Secretary General at Amnesty International, Agnes Callamard, was among the high-profile figures to decry the administration's plans to live-stream former Army psychiatrist Nidal Hassan's execution by firing squad for the 2009 Fort Hood attack.
4: The United States will join a very dubious club made up of China, Iran, Saudi Arabia.
1: Speaking to reporters earlier today, Vice President J.D. Vance was asked how he reconciled the execution with his Christian faith.
5: I hope that people don't forget that this is a guy who brutally murdered a lot of innocent people. Now, that said, I mean, look, if it's ultimately live streamed, I'm not going to be watching it.
1: Hall of Fame tight end and Super Bowl winning coach of the Chicago Bears, Mike Ditka, has died at the age of 86. Here's WBEZ's Noah Jennings.
6: Mike Ditka was more than a coach. He was a symbol. His signature style, the mustache, aviator sunglasses, and sweater vest, inspired the recurring Saturday Night Live sketch of the Bill Swirsky superfans. And Ditka, being the bold, outspoken person he was, appeared on the sketch once in 1993, just days after he was fired from the Bears.
7: Look, this is Mike Ditka. Let's get it done, sweetheart.
8: And you can take this to the bank, my friends.
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6: Ditka's likeness will live on at Bears games as fans continue filling the stands every Sunday in his iconic outfit. For NPR News, I'm Noah Jennings in Chicago.
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9: It's 2:04. This is news from Wisconsin Public Radio. Good afternoon. I'm Brady Carlson. All of Dane County's public-facing deputies could be outfitted with body cameras starting next year. Most law enforcement agencies in Wisconsin already use them. That's not the case for the Dane County Sheriff's Office or the Madison Police Department, at least not department-wide. Dane County Sheriff Calvin Barrett has pointed to an incident this summer in which a Madison police officer fatally shot Corey Ruiz. Barrett says the county, quote, cannot afford to have another high-profile national event take place and we not have body-worn camera footage. Madison's mayor wants to fund body cameras for all of the city's public-facing officers by the end of 2027. In the Dane County Sheriff's Department, about 30 deputies currently use body cameras as part of a pilot program. Barrett and the county executive are asking the county board for $3 million to expand the use of the devices. Starting next year, every Wisconsin student will have to take a financial literacy class to graduate high school. The state is using nearly $300,000 in grant funds to help schools move forward with the requirement. The Wisconsin Department of Public Instruction and the State Department of Financial Institutions have awarded money to more than 24 school districts and other community organizations. One of those is Secure Futures. Board Chair Robert Legrand says the money will let the group serve more young people, which will help kids who, quote, through no fault of their own, don't have these conversations at home with their parents or their guardians. The funds will help districts comply with a 2023 law that requires students in the class of 2028 and beyond to take a half-credit financial literacy course. Wisconsin weather staying clear to partly cloudy this afternoon with temperatures in the upper 60s for most areas. This is WPR News.
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11: The time is 6 minutes after 2 p.m. Sheila Shigley joining you this afternoon for Afternoon Classics. And we're going to begin with a short story. When King Charles III of Spain disliked a musical passage and ordered Luigi Boccherini to change it, the defiant composer instead doubled the length of the offending passage and played it right back to the royal patron, eventually earning dismissal. We're going to hear Luigi Boccherini's Cello Concerto in G major now with the Lind Consort and Votomurla on cello.

0: The wonderful Votomuela on cello, along with the Lind Consort and Luigi Boccherini's Cello Concerto in G major. We'll take a short break and be back with some foray. You're listening to Classical Music on WPR Music.
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Just what I needed in my day. I don't know about you, that was Fauré's Pelléas et Mélisande. We heard the Sicilian, performed by Emmanuel Pailloux on flute and the Berlin Philharmonic. Next we go to Louise Farrenc's Symphony No. 3 in G minor. We will hear her Adagio Cantabile, performed this time by the Hanover Radio Philharmonic.

0: The Hanover Radio Philharmonic with Louise Farronc's lovely Symphony No. 3 in G minor, and we heard the Adagio Cantabile. We're going to take a short break. We'll be back with a Haydn piano sonata in just a moment. 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
0: Well, our next artist was inspired to play the piano at age 2 after watching a Tom and Jerry cartoon in his native land of China. It was the Cat Concerto, and it featured Franz Liszt's Hungarian Rhapsody No. 2. We're going to hear Long, Long now with Haydn's piano sonata in C major.

pianist Long Long, who was once fired at the age of 9 from a music studio, having been told he would never amount to anything. Fortunately, he did not listen, and he continued with his studies. We heard him there with Franz Joseph Haydn's Piano Sonata in C Major. Well, we have one more hour of afternoon classics for you today here on WPR Music, and then Jason Heilman will join us at 4 o'clock. We'll leave you this hour with a taste of the tune called Calliope Meets Frank, and it's performed by cellist Natalie Haas and fiddler Alistair Fraser.

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1: Live from NPR News, I'm Lakshmi Singh. Forecasters say Hurricane Isaias will make landfall on the northern Gulf Coast tonight. NPR's Bill Chappell reports a storm is already being felt on land, lashing the coast with tropical storm force winds.
2: Hurricane Isaias is currently predicted to make landfall close to the Alabama-Florida border. With sustained winds of 120 miles per hour, this is a major storm. Forecasters say Isaias will stay at or near Category 3 when it arrives. They also warn that its storm surge could reach from 6 to 9 feet along the coast. Florida Governor Ron DeSantis is urging people to evacuate if they're in a high-risk zone.
3: We always say, you know, you hide from the wind, but you run from the water.
2: Heavy rains will likely cause flash flooding. Making matters worse, the rain will fall on ground that's already saturated. Bill Chappell, NPR News.
1: As the Pentagon faces mounting pushback over plans to live stream the execution by firing squad of the shooter behind the 2009 attack at Fort Hood, Vice President J.D. Vance expressed doubt.
4: I don't know that that's actually going to happen. Let's sort of see what I think it's going to happen in December when he's executed.
1: Vance referencing former Army psychiatrist Nidal Hassan. NPR's Deepa Shivaram is covering the vice president.
5: Vance is campaigning in Ohio and told reporters he didn't know if the live stream would actually happen. And he added that if the execution is live streamed, he wouldn't watch it. Secretary of Defense Pete Hegseth's decision to live stream the execution received widespread condemnation from lawmakers in the U.S., from both parties, and from international bodies like the United Nations. The shooter, Nidal Hassan, killed 13 people and wounded more than 30 in Fort Hood, Texas. His execution is scheduled for December 3rd, 17 years to the day since the shooting took place. Deepa Shivaram, NPR News, The White House.
1: President Trump says he has struck a deal for diesel with Russia. He made the announcement on social media as record high fuel prices are linked to his low public approval ratings, disclosed in national polls. The president has ordered a White House hearing next month to consider allegations of mortgage fraud against Federal Reserve Governor Lisa Cook. NPR's Scott Horsley reports critics have dismissed the move as a, quote, kangaroo court.
6: The Supreme Court blocked President Trump's earlier effort to fire Lisa Cook, noting the Fed is supposed to be insulated from political pressure and finding that Trump had not given Cook an opportunity to defend herself. Now the president has set up a committee and ordered a hearing to weigh charges from a Trump loyalist that Cook made false statements on mortgage applications. Cook's lawyers say the Fed official welcomes a chance to clear her name, but add they have grave doubts that the quote-unquote hearing will be legitimate. The top Democrat on the Senate committee that oversees the Fed labeled the hearing a show trial and called it part of a dangerous quest by the president to illegally take over the nation's central bank. Scott Horsley, NPR News, Washington.
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7: It's 3:04. This is news from Wisconsin Public Radio. Good afternoon. I'm Brady Carlson. Hundreds of Dane County Sheriff's deputies could be outfitted with body cameras starting next year. Roughly 30 Dane County Sheriff's deputies are wearing body cameras now as part of a pilot program. Sheriff Calvin Barrett and County Executive Melissa Agard are asking for roughly $3 million from the county board to buy the devices for all of the county's public-facing deputies. Agard says the cameras, quote, strengthen accountability and they help to protect both the members of the public and the deputies who serve us. Most law enforcement agencies in Wisconsin already use body cameras. Dane County and the city of Madison have been exceptions. Momentum has been building for the cameras, though, after a Madison officer fatally shot a man in July. The city's mayor says all of Madison's public-facing officers are on track to have body cameras by the end of next year. Environmental groups are suing the Trump administration over changes to a federal program funding rural energy projects. Those changes include most solar technology. The groups filed a lawsuit against the U.S. Department of Agriculture late last month. Environmental law firms brought the case on behalf of farmers, solar project developers, and clean energy groups. One of the groups is the nonprofit Renew Wisconsin. It says the USDA made changes to a rural energy program to prohibit solar projects from receiving loans or grants. Renew Wisconsin attorney Sharif Halawish says that's one of the series of changes that have hurt installers and developers. The USDA says the changes were made to keep more prime farmland in food production. Clear to partly cloudy weather. We could see some scattered light rain showers in southern Wisconsin. Afternoon temperatures in the upper 60s. Overnight lows 50 to 55 degrees. Tomorrow, mostly sunny weather and very warm. Saturday's highs in the low 80s for most areas. That weather continues largely into Sunday. 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
8: 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Inspired by a true David versus Goliath story about truth at all costs. Now playing in theaters.
9: Just about 6.5 minutes past 3 p.m. Sheila Shigley joining you here for one more hour of Afternoon Classics. Jason Heilman joins us at 4. Well, like many 19th century German romantics, composer Max Bruch was captivated by the rugged topography and ancient myths of Scotland. And when he was doing research in the Munich Library, he discovered the Scots Musical Museum, which is a massive anthology of 600 folk songs compiled by Robert Burns and James Johnson. And Bruch said that these melodies pulled him into a magical circle, and he found them beautiful and captivating. We're going to hear Bruch's Scottish Fantasy now in the capable hands of the Academy of St. Martin in the Fields and Joshua Bell on violin.

0: What a feat. Max Brooks' Scottish Fantasy. Max became enamored with Scottish lore and the landscape and the music as well. We hear Joshua Bell on violin with the Academy of St. Martin in the Fields. We have a few more pieces for you here in this hour of Afternoon Classics, and then Jason Heilman joins us at around 4 o'clock after the news. We'll be right back with some Mozart to finish out your afternoon here.
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0: And before we get back to our music, a little bit of information as to what's coming next Wednesday in Milwaukee. It will be WPR Classical Music Day. We'd love it if you joined us Wednesday evening for the third annual WPR Classical Music Day in Milwaukee. 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All this takes place Wednesday, October 14th. It starts around 6:30 p.m. at the Bradley Symphony Center in Milwaukee, and you can learn more about it by going to wpr.org/presents. That's wpr.org/presents. Well, as promised, Mozart String Quartet No. 15 will hear the fourth movement with the Alban Berg Quartet.

0: The Abendberg Quartet with the fourth movement of Wolfgang Amadeus Mozart's String Quartet No. 15 in D minor. We're going to take a very short break and we'll be back with some Gaspar Sanz.
1: I'm Sean Johnson. 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
0: And if you're just joining us, you're listening to Afternoon Classics on Wisconsin Public Radio. Jason Heilman will join us in just about 10 minutes, but we're going to go to composer Gaspar Sanz first. He wrote a famous five-course Baroque guitar tablature. It was sort of topologically correct in a way that looks a bit backwards to modernize. The first string, or highest pitched, is written on the bottom line, and the fifth is on the top line. We're going to hear the Pasacalles por Segundo Tono now with Hopkins and Smith on guitar.

0: And you're listening to Michelle Mulcahy with O'Carolan's Cup. That brings me about to the end of my shift. We're going to be joined now by Mr. Jason Heilman, who is in Milwaukee, to tell us more about what's coming up in the next hour. Hello, Jason.
1: Hey, Sheila, how are you doing?
0: I'm doing all right. What have you got in store for us this fine drive time part of our day?
1: Well, I have a special treat for us today. I interviewed the author of a new biography of Clara Schumann, the author Sarah Fritz, and this is a book that's going to set right a few of the myths that have arisen around Clara Schumann over the centuries. She was much more than the wife of Johannes Brahms. She was much, much more than the muse of the wife of Robert Schumann. She was much, much more than the muse of Johannes Brahms, and we're going to find out a bit about that and hear some of her music. All this and more is coming up after this news.
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1: I'm Ryland Barton. President Trump says the U.S. will obtain diesel fuel from Russia, relaxing years of U.S. pressure on Moscow to combat prices ahead of midterms. Trump said on social media that he struck the deal with Russian President Vladimir Putin in a phone call. The announcement comes after President Trump signed a sweeping sanctions law against Russia last month to clamp down on Russia's energy economy over the Ukraine war. Hours after an international humanitarian legal expert was awarded the Nobel Peace Prize, the State Department announced sanctions on the International Criminal Court. Secretary of State Marco Rubio has vowed to dismantle the world's only standing war crimes tribunal, as NPR's Michelle Kellerman reports.
2: Secretary Rubio says the U.S. will ban transactions with what he calls a rogue court, cutting off its resources and crippling its ability to operate.
3: America never joined the court. We don't need that court, and we don't want it.
2: The ICC was set up as a court of last resort for victims of war crimes, crimes against humanity, and genocide. The U.S. protested an investigation into Afghanistan, which could have implicated U.S. service members. The ICC closed that investigation. The U.S. also opposes the arrest warrant against Israeli Prime Minister Benjamin Netanyahu over the war in Gaza. The ICC says in a statement that it will not be deterred, but its fate now rests in the hands of the states that created it. Michelle Kellerman, NPR News, Washington.
1: President Trump has picked conservative commentator Katie Zachariah to be his new White House press secretary. It comes after the departure of Caroline Levitt in August. Zachariah has been an advisor for Trump's Truth Social platform and briefly served as a spokesperson for the Department of Homeland Security. Hurricane Isaias is forecast to make landfall tonight on the northern Gulf Coast. NPR's Debbie Elliott reports it's now a powerful Category 3 hurricane with 115-mile-an-hour winds.
4: National Hurricane Center Director Michael Brennan says Isaias is on track to hit northwest Florida.
5: This powerful hurricane expected to make landfall this evening into the late night hours and then move quickly inland across portions of the Florida Panhandle and up into Alabama as we go through the overnight hours into Saturday.
4: He says hazards will be a storm surge of 6 to 9 feet, damaging winds, and rainfall up to 15 inches. Brennan says expect widespread power outages, tornadoes, and flash flooding as the storm moves inland over the southeastern U.S. Isaias is the first hurricane of the Atlantic season, which has until now been dampened by a strong El Nino weather pattern. Debbie Elliott, NPR News, Crestview, Florida.
1: Families headed by someone aged 75 or older are now America's wealthiest, while the youngest families saw their wealth decline in the past 3 years. That's according to the Federal Reserve's Survey of Consumer Finances. It underscores how robust stock market gains have made wealthy American families even richer. This is NPR News.
6: It's 4:04. This is news from Wisconsin Public Radio. Good afternoon. I'm Brady Carlson. All of Dane County's public-facing deputies could be outfitted with body cameras starting next year. Most law enforcement agencies in Wisconsin already use the cameras, but that's not the case for the Dane County Sheriff's Office or the Madison Police Department, at least not department-wide. Dane County Sheriff Calvin Barrett pointed to an incident this summer in which a Madison police officer fatally shot Corey Ruiz. Barrett said that county, quote, cannot afford to have another high-profile national event take place, and we not have body-worn camera footage. Madison's mayor wants to fund body camera for all of the city's public-facing officers by the end of 2027. Within the Dane County Sheriff's Department, about 30 deputies currently use body cameras as part of a pilot program. Barrett and the county executive are asking the county board for $3 million to expand the device's use. Starting next year, every Wisconsin student will have to take a financial literacy class before they can graduate high school. The state is using a nearly $300,000 fund to help schools move forward with that requirement. The Wisconsin Department of Public Instruction and the Wisconsin Department of Financial Institutions have awarded grant money to more than 24 school districts and other community organizations. One of those groups is Secure Futures. Its board chair, Robert LeGrand, says the money will let it serve more young people who, quote, through no fault of their own, don't have these conversations at home with their parents or their guardians. The funds will help districts comply with a 2023 law that requires students in the class of 2028 and beyond to take a half-credit financial literacy course. Clear to partly cloudy weather, we could see more scattered light rain showers in southern Wisconsin. Overnight lows 50 to 55 degrees. Tomorrow, mostly sunny and very warm weather with highs in the low 80s. 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
7: 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Inspired by a true David versus Goliath story about truth at all costs. 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
8: 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Joining you from our Wisconsin Public Radio studios in Milwaukee, I'm Jason Heilman. Coming up in this next hour, we'll hear some highlights from my new YouTube interview with author Sarah Fritz, whose brand new biography of the legendary pianist and composer Clara Schumann is out now. We'll also hear one of Clara Schumann's most virtuosic works, a set of piano variations transforming a theme by her husband Robert. And we'll hear a Baroque concerto by Pietro Locatelli inspired by the Tears of Ariadne, plus a Boston Waltz by Franz Lehár and more. But we'll start things off today with Franz Schubert's response to the massive popularity of Gioachino Rossini's operas in Vienna. It's Schubert's overture in the Italian style in the key of C major. Raymond Lepard conducts the Indianapolis Symphony Orchestra.

According to one story, Franz Schubert and his friends had just heard a performance of Gioachino Rossini's opera Tancredi, and after his friends raved about the music one too many times, Schubert said something like, "I could do that," and proceeded to write the piece you just heard. That was Schubert's overture in the Italian style in the key of C major. The Indianapolis Symphony Orchestra was led by Raymond Leppard. This next selection is a little bit of musical lost and found from British composer Arnold Bax. It started out as part of a piano sonata that Bax never got around to publishing. Then apparently he misplaced the manuscript somewhere in his house. And when he finally found it again years later, he only found this one movement. But when he looked at it again with fresh eyes, Bax decided to rearrange it for the full orchestra. He called it now his Symphonic Scherzo. Here is Arnold Bax's Symphonic Scherzo with the Royal Philharmonic led by Vernon Handley.

0: A little bit of music that English composer Arnold Bax lost, then found, then rearranged from a solo piano movement to one for the full orchestra. That was Bax's Symphonic Scherzo. Vernon Hendley led the Royal Philharmonic Orchestra. We'll hear a concerto by one of the great Baroque virtuosos coming up next on WPR Music.
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0: Thanks for tuning in to Drive Time Classics. About 10 years younger than Bach and Handel, Pietro Locatelli was one of the great violin virtuosos of the later Baroque era. In fact, I've seen him referred to as the Paganini of the 18th century, even though Locatelli came first, so technically Niccolo Paganini should be the Locatelli of the 19th. Well, here's a unique concerto by Pietro Locatelli for two violins, viola, cello, and basso continuo that takes its inspiration from the myth of Ariadne and her grief at being abandoned on the island of Naxos. It also pays tribute to, in 10 short movements, to an earlier operatic retelling of the same story by Claudio Monteverdi. Here is Locatelli's concerto known as The Tears of Ariadne. Fabio Biondi leads Europa Galanta.

0: The Concerto in E-flat major, opus 7, number 6, by Italian Baroque composer and violinist Pietro Locatelli, a piece known by the name Ariadne's Tears. You heard it with the ensemble Europa Galante, led by violinist Fabio Biondi. We'll hear about a new biography of Clara Schumann, and we'll hear one of her own compositions, coming up next here on WPR Music.
1: He's faced with an inherited farm consisting of 37 acres of fallen fences and overgrown fields, with two new pigs and a dozen chickens and, oh, a baby, due at any minute. But Michael Perry handles it exactly as you would expect him to, with humor and tenderness. 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
0: Thanks for joining me for Drive Time Classics. In addition to being one half of music's original power couple, Clara Wieck Schumann was also a piano virtuoso, a teacher, a mother of eight, and a composer of more than two dozen published works, all at a time when a woman was only expected to be one of those things. Many myths have arisen about her over the last century and a half, particularly about her relationships with her husband, Robert Schumann, and with a young upstart by the name of Johannes Brahms. But author Sarah Fritz has just published a new biography of Clara Schumann, and I had the chance to interview her about it. One of the things I asked Sarah Fritz about was Clara Schumann's childhood as a piano virtuosa.
3: Her early prodigy career was absolutely incredible. I mean, she would later in life say, "I sacrificed my childhood to art." So she really did not have a childhood. She was a working professional musician from the age of 9 was when she gave her first public concert where she made money. And her father made Leopold Mozart look like a nice, kind man. Her father, to say the least, was Robert Schumann called him Mr. Money. And recorded in his diary that when he looked at Clara or Clara Wieck as a young girl played anything exceptionally well, that all her father saw was the money he would make from her. And thankfully, she was also just loved sort of communicating her heart and soul and all her feelings into the piano and into her music. So she sort of came out of that very materialistic upbringing as a much more complete musician than necessarily her father taught her, just sort of by instinct. But she's a performing, full-time performing musician by the age of 13, 14. She's giving 30 plus concerts a year, publishes her first opus at age 11. She was studying with the same composition teachers as Robert Schumann and Richard Wagner as an 11-year-old, plays her compositions for Paganini and Goethe when she's 9 and 10 years old, studying orchestration by the time she's 13 and already beginning her piano to orchestrate her piano concerto. So her early career is, and I haven't even gotten to the international attention she got a little later, but it's extraordinary.
0: It's long been said that when Clara Wieck married Robert Schumann in 1840, her own burgeoning career as a composer came to an end. But as Sarah Fritz discovered, the couple's artistic relationship was a lot more complex than that.
3: Yeah, it was very complicated. This answer of did he inhibit her composing or didn't he? Did she? It's not black and white. He is encouraging her to compose. Some of her best works we get from their marriage, from her marriage years, were gifts to him for Christmas or his birthday. And so she's clearly motivated to write things that are sort of their, you know, had historically from the beginning of their relationship been ways of communicating love and feelings to each other. So she's continuing that process that they'd had before, but at the same time, she's so clearly living in this environment that's coming from both outside and inside the house that her intelligence is lesser than his, and her ability to compose original music is lesser than his. So we can see her frustration when she approaches composition, where she's writing things like, oh, I can't compose, I can't do it, just the notes won't come. And then the next week, she's got three new pieces. So every time she's approaching the writing desk, you know, the creative motivation, she sort of has to get over the imposter syndrome of feeling like she shouldn't compose in order to get through it. But then once we look at the works, there's none of the insecurity that we see in those comments. So it's hard not to wonder if some of those comments weren't sort of made to, I don't know, sort of boost her husband's ego or make him happy a little bit, because clearly there was a confidence inside her that we hear in the music. So it's all incredibly complicated, as most marriages are.
0: You can see my complete interview with Sarah Fritz on the Wisconsin Public Radio YouTube channel. Her book, Madam Composer, The Virtuosic Genius of Clara Schumann, is out now from Pegasus Books, and it's available in hardcover and as an ebook wherever books are sold. This next piece by Clara Schumann was something she originally wrote as a birthday present for her husband, Robert, and it's based on a variation, one of Robert's own melodies. It's her Variations on a Theme by Robert Schumann, Opus 20, and it's performed by Constanze Eichhorst.

Clara Schumann originally wrote that music as a 43rd birthday present for her husband, Robert Schumann, and it's based on one of Robert's own melodies, one of his album Leaves. And about a year or more after Clara wrote the piece, it would inspire a set of variations from her young protege, Johannes Brahms, on the very same theme. Those are the Variations on a Theme by Robert Schumann, Opus 20 by Clara Schumann. You heard it performed by pianist Constanze Eichhorst. Here's a waltz by Sergei Prokofiev. It was originally from his ballet retelling of the tale of Cinderella. This one has come to be known by the nickname Happiness. Nimi Yerevi conducts the Royal Scottish National Orchestra.

0: It's the waltz that Cinderella dances once she's finally arrived at the ball in Sergei Prokofiev's ballet by that name. And in the late 1940s, Prokofiev's included it in a suite of six waltzes from his stage works that he put together as a kind of celebration for the end of World War II. That's where that one became known as Happiness. You just heard Sergei Prokofiev's waltz from Cinderella with the Royal Scottish National Orchestra led by Nimi Järvi. I'm Jason Heilman, and I'll be here with you for two more hours of Drive Time Classics this afternoon, taking us up to Chapter a Day at 7 o'clock. Then at 8 o'clock, you can stay tuned for Jazz Night in America, kicking off our Friday evening jazz programming. But in this next hour, we'll hear a comic take on the story of Helen of Troy from Jacques Offenbach, plus music by Joseph Haydn, Antonio Vivaldi, and more. It's all here on WPR Music right after this news.
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1: Live from NPR News in Washington, I'm Ryland Barton. President Trump says Russia will supply about 300,000 tons of diesel fuel to the U.S. in an effort to lower rising diesel prices. NPR's Emily Fang reports Trump says he and Russian leader Vladimir Putin talked out the agreement today.
2: It's unclear if importing Russian diesel flies in the face of a new law Trump just signed into effect. Named in honor of the late Senator Lindsey Graham, the law put 500% tariffs on Russian imports and personally sanctioned Putin. The U.S. Treasury Department has, however, just temporarily paused its sanctions on Russian diesel. Trump has also temporarily paused a federal tax on diesel, though some state taxes may still remain, all in an effort to rein in diesel prices that have shot up as much as 70% since the war with Iran. These measures will likely not bring diesel prices down, however. For example, the diesel Russia will provide amounts to just a few days of American national diesel consumption. Emily Fang, NPR News, Washington.
1: Secretary of Homeland Security Mark Wayne Mullen says ICE officers did not know a 5-year-old boy was in the car when they surrounded and shot a Dominican man in New York City last night. NPR's Nate Perez reports officers fired as many as 7 rounds.
3: I shot Oscar Belgon in the neck when he was pulling into a parking space. Mullen says ICE wasn't aware a child was in the car. But he says that Belgal accelerated his speed and rammed 2 vehicles. Mullen also alleges Belgal appeared to target officers with his car.
4: The public outcry should be also towards this criminal, this thug, this gangbanger, this possible murderer.
3: Belgal was treated at a hospital, but has been moved to a detention center outside New York. New York Mayor Zoran Mamdani and Governor Kathy Hochul denounced ICE and demanded they pause their operations. But Mullen has vowed to continue. Nate Perez, NPR News.
1: Forecasters say Hurricane Isaias will make landfall on the northern Gulf Coast tonight. As NPR's Bill Chappell reports, the storm's already being felt on land, lashing the coast with tropical storm force winds.
5: Hurricane Isaias is currently predicted to make landfall close to the Alabama-Florida border. This is a major storm. Forecasters say Isaias will stay at or near Category 3 when it arrives. They also warn that its storm surge could reach from 6 to 9 feet along the coast. Florida Governor Ron DeSantis is urging people to evacuate if they're in a high-risk zone.
6: We always say, you know, you hide from the wind, but you run from the water.
5: Heavy rains will likely cause flash flooding. Making matters worse, the rain will fall on ground that's already saturated. Bill Chappell, NPR News.
1: A powerful magnitude 7.7 earthquake struck Panama today, collapsing buildings and prompting evacuations. Aftershocks have continued, including a magnitude 6.6 quake. The National Weather Service has issued a tsunami warning for several countries, including Panama and Colombia. This is NPR.
7: It's 5:04. This is news from Wisconsin Public Radio. Good afternoon. I'm Brady Carlson. Hundreds of Dane County Sheriff's deputies could be outfitted with body cameras starting next year. Roughly 30 of the deputies are currently wearing body cameras as part of a pilot program. Sheriff Calvin Barrett and County Executive Melissa Agard are asking the county board for roughly $3 million to buy the devices for all of the county's public-facing deputies. Agar says the cameras, quote, strengthen accountability and they help to protect both the members of the public and the deputies who serve us. Most law enforcement agencies in Wisconsin already use body cameras. Dane County and the city of Madison have been exceptions, but momentum has been building for the cameras after a Madison police officer fatally shot a man in July. Madison's mayor says all of the city's public-facing officers are on track to have body cameras by the end of 2027. Environmental groups are suing the Trump administration over changes to a federal program funding rural energy projects. The changes exclude most solar technology. The groups filed a lawsuit against the U.S. Department of Agriculture late last month. Environmental law firms brought the case on behalf of farmers, solar project developers, and clean energy groups. One of the groups is the nonprofit Renew Wisconsin. It says the USDA made changes to a rural energy program to prohibit solar projects from receiving loans or grants. Renew Wisconsin attorney Sharif Halawish says that's one of a series of changes that have been hurting installers and developers. The USDA says the changes were made to keep more prime farmland in food production. Cloudy skies across much of Wisconsin, scattered light showers moving through southern areas. Overnight, we're expecting lows 50 to 55 degrees. Tomorrow, sunny and much warmer weather on the way. 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
8: 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Other contributors include the estate of Joan B. Kroc, whose bequest serves as an enduring investment in the future of public radio and seeks to help NPR produce programming that meets the highest standards of public service in journalism and cultural expression.
9: 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Broadcasting from our Wisconsin Public Radio studios in Milwaukee's Brewery District, I'm Jason Heilman. Coming up in this next hour, we'll hear another excerpt from my interview with author Sarah Fritz about her brand new biography of Clara Schumann titled Madam Composer. We'll also hear a highlight from one of Clara Schumann's most ambitious works, her piano trio in G minor, a piece I think her husband Robert Schumann was a little jealous of. And we'll visit the mountain country with British composer Ernest John Meyrin, and we'll hear the Venetian music of Giovanni Gabrielli and more. But first, here is a highlight from one of the many comic operas that made composer Jacques Offenbach a household name in Paris. This one takes the story of the abduction of Helen of Troy, which ignited the Trojan War, and turns it into a slapstick comedy of errors. It's the overture from Offenbach's La Belle Hélène, with the orchestra of the Suisse Romande led by Nimi Yerby.

Music that sets the stage for a comic retelling of the story of Helen of Troy, whose abduction by Prince Paris ignited the Trojan War. Only in this version, Paris has to resort to a series of disguises, each more ridiculous than the last. That was Jacques Offenbach's overture to La Belle Hélène. Nimi Yervi led the orchestra of the Suisse Romande. This next selection is something Joseph Haydn probably wrote before he wrote any of his 100-odd symphonies. It's a kind of divertimento for orchestra, or a scherzando, as it's come to be called, part of a set of light entertainment pieces that Haydn wrote just after he joined the musical staff at the Esterházy court. Hans Schnellenberger conducts the Haydn Ensemble of Berlin in Haydn's Scherzando No. 6.

0: The Scherzando number 6 in A major by Joseph Haydn, a piece that he wrote to entertain the Esterházy family before he got serious about writing his symphonies. You heard it performed by the Haydn Ensemble of Berlin under the direction of Hans-Jörg Schnellenberger. We'll hear a hunting-themed concerto by Antonio Vivaldi, and we'll visit the mountain country with Ernest John Marin, coming up next on WPR Music.
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0: Thanks for tuning in to Drive Time Classics. Hunting was a popular hobby among the landed aristocracy in Baroque Italy, and back in those days, hunting involved the use of horns to both scare the quarry and to coordinate all the hunters. So either because the sounds of hunting were so evocative, or just because they wanted to stay in the good graces of the people who were commissioning them, Baroque composers often evoked hunting tropes in their music. Here is a hunting-themed concerto by Antonio Vivaldi, his concerto in B major, opus 8, number 10. It's been nicknamed La Caccia. Violinist Fabio Biondi leads Europa Galante.

That same set of violin concertos that Antonio Vivaldi published under the name The Contest Between Harmony and Invention included his famous Four Seasons, where one of the movements from Autumn famously depicts a hunt. You just heard another hunting-themed piece from that same opus, Vivaldi's Violin Concerto Opus 8 No. 10 in B-flat, nicknamed La Caccia. Violinist Fabio Biondi was joined by his ensemble Europa Galante. Born into a generation younger than Gustav Holst and Ralph Vaughan Williams, composer Ernst John Marin shared a love for English folk music, but he didn't feel the same need to go out into the world to look for it. Marin was just happy to imitate the sounds of folk tunes in his own compositions, and that's exactly what he does here. This is In the Mountain Country by Ernst John Marin. Joanne Folletta conducts the Ulster Orchestra.

0: A piece that blends the sounds of English and Irish folk tunes that was In the Mountain Country by Ernest John Maron, a piece he wrote while he was still a student at London's Royal College of Music. Joan Folletta led the Ulster Orchestra. We'll preview a new biography of Clara Schumann and hear one of her most ambitious works. That's coming up next here on WPR Music.
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0: Thanks for joining me for Drive Time Classics. Clara Wieck Schumann was trained to be a piano virtuosa from an early age. She went on to marry Robert Schumann, and she was an important early mentor for Johannes Brahms, inspiring music from both of them. But as a new biography of Clara Schumann points out, her own compositions were also highly influential in their own time, even though it seemed impossible for a woman to write music in the mid-19th century. Earlier this week, I interviewed the author of this new biography, Sarah Fritz, and I asked her what she thought inspired Clara Schumann to keep composing in spite of the years of adversity she faced from her male colleagues.
4: So I think there was something in Clara, and you can see this in other women composers who were living during these eras when the popular consensus was women can't create great art. Women are capable of being copyists. They're capable of being imitators of men, but they're not capable of creating their own art. It's something that's written about in philosophy. All the famous philosophers, name one, and there's a treatise on the woman question and how they can't do what men can do. To argue with it was considered arguing against logic. So for a woman to speak up against it was considered a mark in favor of proving the point. But Clara and the other women of this time are composing anyway. And that's really just the main thing that awes me so much about what they were doing, is that there was this need and drive to create her own music. That's this very intense need to, as she says, clothe her feelings in sound. And it's... So there's quotes of her expressing her frustration of how women aren't supposed to compose. How could I expect to be the one to do it? But then by contrast, we also get these quotes from her that she loves composing more than anything, implying she loves it even more than performing. And it's just, she talks about how it's, you know, losing herself for hours in sound and how she really just enjoyed the process of creating her own work. And it's extraordinary. And we get... amazing works of music. It's incredible that they've been, you know, previously deemed as mediocre or historically not worth it. Because when I discovered by just painstakingly looking at the scores myself, going, what I'm learning about this woman doesn't match that she would be a mediocre composer. Is this true? So I sat down with the work and really saw that the genius that she had for composition was not overtly sort of, forgive me, loud like the men or long like the men, or because she was a woman, she was always in danger of being deemed a copyist. So she was incredibly careful about making sure everything she wrote was something new and something you'd never heard before and never sentimental, because that was always the worry. And so when you listen to her work, it's very complex and layered and almost difficult to grasp on first hearing, because she's thinking about all of these things at one time, and she's got this extraordinary education, so she knows all about how to weave harmony and form and counterpoint and these advanced things. So her music opens up in many layers as we look at it.
0: You can see my complete interview with author Sarah Fritz on the Wisconsin Public Radio YouTube channel. Her book, Madam Composer, The Virtuosic Genius of Clara Schumann, is out now from Pegasus Books and is available wherever books are sold. As the new biography shows, Clara Schumann wrote extensively as a teenager, composing piano pieces and a concerto that she performed around Europe. She even kept composing her own music after marrying Robert Schumann, even though the stresses of being a 19th century wife, a mother, and a touring concert pianist often got in the way. Here's a highlight from one of her most ambitious later works. It's the first movement from her piano trio in G minor, and it's performed by the Dartington Trio.

After Clara Schumann premiered that trio in 1846, I think her husband Robert got a little jealous of all the attention she received because he turned around and wrote a couple of piano trios of his own just a few weeks later. That's something he hadn't done in years by that point. You just heard the first movement from Clara Schumann's piano trio in G minor. It was performed by the Dartington Piano Trio. While he was working as the organist at the Basilica of San Marco in Venice during the late 1500s, Giovanni Gabrielli took advantage of the church's unique architecture and positioned different groups of musicians in the various choir lofts to create a kind of surround sound effect. Here is one of the pieces that he wrote for San Marco. It's Gabrielli's Canzone No. 13, and it's performed here by the Philip Jones Brass Ensemble.

0: Giovanni Gabriele wrote his canzoni for whatever instruments he had on hand at Venice's St. Mark's Basilica, winds and strings alike. But over the last four centuries, those works have been pretty much taken over by the brass section. You just heard the Philip Jones Brass Ensemble playing Gabriele's canzone number 13. I'm Jason Heilman, and I'll be here with you for just one more hour of Drive Time Classics this afternoon. That'll take us up to Chapter a Day at 7 o'clock. Then at 8 o'clock, we'll turn our programming over to jazz, as we do every Friday evening, starting with Jazz Night in America. But coming up in this next hour, we'll hear a highlight from a quintet for clarinet and strings by Wolfgang Amadeus Mozart. We'll also hear a Baroque concerto by Francesco Gimignani, plus a Slavonic Rhapsody by Antonin Dvorak, and more. It's all here on WPR Music right after this break for a news update from NPR and from WPR News.
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1: From NPR News in Washington, I'm Ryland Barton. Isaias has strengthened into a powerful Category 3 hurricane as it surges toward the U.S. Gulf Coast. It threatens to bring strong winds and potentially life-threatening storm surges to the Florida Panhandle, southern Alabama, and southern Mississippi, as NPR's Sergio Martinez-Beltran reports.
2: The National Hurricane Center says hurricane-force winds are expected to spread as far as 100 miles inland from the coast of Alabama. Parts of the Florida Panhandle could see as much as 15 inches of rain as the storm moves through. There is also a risk of tornadoes developing in Alabama and the Florida Panhandle, and tomorrow in Georgia and the Carolinas. So Hurricane Isaias will make itself felt and will dump a lot of rain across the southeast for the next few days.
1: NPR's Sergio Martinez-Beltran reporting. President Trump says the U.S. will obtain diesel fuel from Russia, relaxing years of U.S. pressure on Moscow to combat prices ahead of midterms. The announcement comes after Trump signed a sweeping sanctions law against Russia last month to clamp down on Russia's energy economy over the Ukraine war. President Trump has ordered a White House hearing next month to consider allegations of mortgage fraud against Federal Reserve Governor Lisa Cook. NPR's Scott Horsley reports critics have dismissed the move as a kangaroo court.
3: The Supreme Court blocked President Trump's earlier effort to fire Lisa Cook, noting the Fed is supposed to be insulated from political pressure, and finding that Trump had not given Cook an opportunity to defend herself. Now, the president has set up a committee and ordered a hearing to weigh charges from a Trump loyalist that Cook made false statements on mortgage applications. Cook's lawyers say the Fed official welcomes a chance to clear her name, but add they have grave doubts that the quote-unquote hearing will be legitimate. The top Democrat on the Senate committee that oversees the Fed labeled the hearing a show trial and called it part of a dangerous quest by the president to illegally take over the nation's central bank. Scott Horsley, NPR News, Washington.
1: The United Arab Emirates has released new details in its investigation of a pilot they say tried to hijack a plane full of Israeli passengers. NPR's Aya Batraoui reports the UAE says the pilot wanted to crash the plane into the passenger terminal of Tel Aviv's airport.
4: The UAE's attorney general says the 29-year-old pilot from Oman had drifted toward extremist ideologies when he was around 20 years old. They say that's when he started following online content glorifying suicide attacks while studying in Melbourne. According to his confession, the UAE says this content influenced his decision to become a pilot. The UAE says the pilot used two previous flights to Tel Aviv on Fly Dubai to familiarize himself with the route before the September 30th attempted hijacking, in which investigators say he claims to have acted alone. The pilot, who was hired by Fly Dubai in January, used an emergency axe to attack the captain before the plane's emergency landing in Saudi Arabia. Aya Batraoui, NPR News, Dubai.
1: The U.S. stock market finished its record-setting week with more gains today. This is NPR.
5: It's 6:04. This is news from Wisconsin Public Radio. Good evening. I'm Brady Carlson. All of Dane County's public-facing deputies could be outfitted with body cameras starting next year. Most law enforcement agencies in Wisconsin already use the cameras, but that's not the case for the Dane County Sheriff's Office or the Madison Police Department, at least not department-wide. Dane County Sheriff Calvin Barrett pointed to an incident this summer in which a Madison police officer fatally shot Corey Ruiz. Barrett said that county, quote, cannot afford to have another high-profile national event take place and we not have body-worn camera footage. Madison's mayor wants to fund body camera for all of the city's public-facing officers by the end of 2027. Within the Dane County Sheriff's Department, about 30 deputies currently use body cameras as part of a pilot program. Barrett and the county executive are asking the county board for $3 million to expand the device's use. Starting next year, every Wisconsin student will have to take a financial literacy class before they can graduate high school. The state is using a nearly $300,000 fund to help schools move forward with that requirement. The Wisconsin Department of Public Instruction and the Wisconsin Department of Financial Institutions have awarded grant money to more than two dozen school districts and other community organizations. One of those groups is Secure Futures. Its board chair, Robert LeGrand, says the money will let it serve more young people who, quote, through no fault of their own, don't have these conversations at home with their parents or their guardians. The funds will help districts comply with a 2023 law that requires students in the class of 2028 and beyond to take a half-credit financial literacy course. Clear to partly cloudy weather, we could see more scattered light rain showers in southern Wisconsin. Overnight lows 50 to 55 degrees. Tomorrow, mostly sunny and very warm weather with highs in the low 80s. 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
7: 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I'm Jason Heilman. Coming up in about 35 minutes, we'll hear the only string quartet by American composer Samuel Barber, a piece that gave us the composer's Adagio for Strings in its earliest form. We'll also hear a Slavonic Rhapsody by Antonin Dvorak, which takes its inspiration from Bohemian folk music and from Franz Liszt, and more. But we'll start this hour with the music of Wolfgang Amadeus Mozart and one of his favorite instruments. After he moved to Vienna, Mozart became an early adopter of the clarinet and wrote several major pieces to show off what it could do. Here's the opening movement from Mozart's Quintet for Clarinet and Strings in the key of A major. New York Philharmonic principal clarinetist Anthony McGill is joined here by the Pacifica String Quartet.

Wolfgang Amadeus Mozart was a great champion of the clarinet, thanks to his friendship with clarinetist Anton Stadler, and his very last completed works actually featured the instrument, his clarinet concerto. Just a couple of years before that, Mozart wrote that quintet for clarinet and strings. You just heard the opening movement from the clarinet quintet in A major, Kirchen number 581, with clarinetist Anthony McGill and the Pacifica String Quartet. In England during the Baroque era, native-born composers were often overshadowed by foreigners. The most famous of those foreign-born English composers was George Frideric Handel, but just a couple of years after Handel arrived, he was joined by an Italian composer named Francesco Gimignani, who would also have a profound influence on English instrumental music. Here's a piece that Gimignani brought with him from Italy. It's his Concerto Grosso in B-flat. Christopher Hogwood leads the Academy of Ancient Music.

0: Many of Francesco Gimignani's Concerti Grossi were arrangements of sonatas by his teacher, Arcangelo Corelli, but that one was all original. That was Gimignani's Concerto Grosso in B-flat major, opus 3, number 5. The Academy of Ancient Music was led by Christopher Hogwood. We'll hear a rhapsody by Antonin Dvorak coming up next on WPR Music.
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0: Next Wednesday evening, join me for the third annual WPR Classical Music Day in Milwaukee. 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Antonin Dvorak took a while to start writing music that tied into his Czech heritage. His earlier work sounded more like Franz Liszt or Richard Wagner. But it might have actually been Liszt and his Hungarian Rhapsodies that inspired Dvorak to write this next piece early in his career. It's the second of Dvorak's three Slavonic Rhapsodies, this one in the key of G minor. Bohumil Gregor conducts the Czech Philharmonic.

0: One of the first pieces Antonín Dvořák composed that brought the sounds of his native Bohemia to the wider world, shortly before he'd go on to write his even more popular Slavonic Dances. That was Dvořák's Slavonic Rhapsody in G minor, opus 45, number 2. Bohumil Gregor led the Czech Philharmonic. We'll hear a powerfully moving chamber work by Samuel Barber. That's coming up next on WPR Music.
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0: Thanks for staying with me for Drive Time Classics. American composer Samuel Barber might have been born a little too late. He came of age between the two world wars when music was becoming increasingly dissonant and challenging, but his own music harkened back to the Romantic era of a century earlier in their own way. In 1935, Barber just finished his studies at the Curtis Institute in Philadelphia, and he was living in Rome on a stipend when he decided to write his only string quartet, and the second of its three movements would go on to take a life of its own after Barber arranged it as his adagio for strings the following year. Here is Barber's string quartet performed by the Emerson Quartet.

Music by Samuel Barber, which puts his Adagio for strings in its original context. That was Barber's String Quartet Opus 11, performed by the Emerson String Quartet. In Wisconsin weather tonight, the rain should finally taper off. We'll have partly cloudy skies for the rest of the night and lows around 50 degrees. Tomorrow will be mostly sunny and unseasonably warm, with highs getting into the low 80s. That warm weather should continue into Sunday, with highs again around 80 degrees. Chapter A Day is next here on WPR Music. That'll be followed at 8 by Jazz Night in America. I'll be back on Monday afternoon at 4 with more Drive Time Classics. Till then, I'm Jason Heilman. 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
1: Tim Fleming, and I'm reading again from Coop, A Year of Poultry, Pigs, and Parenting by Michael Perry. It's published by Harper. It's the story of Mike's move to a small farm with his wife and young daughter, and now their new baby, and raising pigs and raising chickens. And it's the story of his looking back at his family. Chapter 13 of Coop by Mike Perry. Like the legendary bullet unheard, the worst bad news rarely gives warning, but rather drops on your head without so much as a shadow to announce it. Think of a feed bag filled with lead shot and allowed to achieve terminal velocity before the dead thump. The impact so echoless and mundane that, for one dumb moment, we fail to recognize the devastation for what it is. When the cell phone rang the first time, I did not hear it, because I was wandering around the home improvement store and had left the phone in the cluttered front seat of my car. When it rang the second time, I had just departed the lot and was merging to the frontage road. I fished it open, flipped it out, and put it to my ear. Annalise, her voice dreadfully calm. You need to go to the hospital. Jake had an accident. He's coming on the chopper. Over 20 years now, I have responded to emergencies in the instant, and for the first time ever, I went dead blank. I remember the car moving silently down the road while I tried to put the name in context. Jake? Jake? Tried to get a fix on the message, tried to know what to do, and then the familiar cold focus cleared my brain. I flipped the turn signal and turned right opposite of the way I'd been headed. My brother Jed knew he wanted to be a farmer from the time he was in diapers. He was still in them when he climbed aboard the Ferguson tractor and managed to punch the starter and get it lurching forward, although, thankfully, the key was off, so he didn't go far. When he was a preschooler, I built him a haymow in the doghouse and rigged a pulley system so he could pull up the miniature hay bales that Dad made for him by hand-tripping the baler knotter. When he got older, my folks had a tough time getting Jed to maintain decent grades in school, not because he lacked the aptitude, but because he simply didn't see the need for any lessons not available on the farm. In high school, they homeschooled him for a while, mainly to prevent him languishing in a classroom. Mom taught him to make bread, how to cook and can, and how to patch his own jeans. Dad assigned him farm-based math problems and lined him up with a work-study job at the feed mill in Chautauqua.